And that was Force Majeure by Rob Grice. So continuing on with our theme of severe storms, we have this piece by Jess Langston Turner. From his larger work, Heavy Weather, this movement focuses on the supercell. Turner explains, a supercell is a product of a highly unstable atmosphere when a cold, dry mass collides with a warm, moist air mass. As the thunderheads build darker and higher, an upwardly rotating column of air called the updraft forms and is responsible for the formation of hail and one of the most terrifying forces of nature, the tornado. Here's the Hart School Wind Ensemble under Glenn Adsett with soloist Scott Bendoker on tuba. This is Supercell.

And that was Supercell by Jess Langston Turner. Now next we have a piece by Erica Sfano that references Hurricane Harvey, which hit Texas and Louisiana in 2017. It's a work for concert band with an added electronic soundtrack. And Sfano adds about her work, "The ending of the piece attempts a note of hope and optimism, reflecting that we can survive and persevere through difficult challenges and come out stronger on the other side." Here's the University of New Hampshire Wind Symphony under Andrew Boyson Jr. with Category 4.

0: And that was Category 4 by Erica Svano. Well, we need to take a short break from our stormy set list, but in just a moment we'll be back with a special piece by Jose Ignacio Blesalul right here at The Gathering Place for people who love band music. I'm David Lawrence, and this is Wind and Rhythm.
1: Marvin Hamlisch is one of only two people to win an Emmy, Grammy, Oscar, Tony, and Pulitzer. On the next Real Music, we'll sample his best scores, including The Sting, Ordinary People, The Spy Who Loved Me, and The Swimmer. 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
0: Welcome back to Wind and Rhythm. I'm David Lawrence, and for this episode, we're listening to music about storms. Here's a piece by Jose Ignacio Blesalul that was inspired by the novel The Composer of Storms by Andres Pascual. The story takes place in 17th century France during the reign of Louis XIV, the Sun King, and it involves a young composer caught up in a search for a mythical piece of music known as the Melody of the Soul, which is said to be imbued with strange mystical powers. Here's the Association Musicale Ciudad de Benicarló with The Composer of Storms.

And that was The Composer of Storms by Jose Ignacio Blesalul. Well, thank you for joining us for this somewhat stormy series of selections. I'm David Lawrence, and it's been a pleasure sharing this music with you. Our theme this week was performed by the Indiana University of Pennsylvania Brass under the direction of Jack Stamp. Wind and Rhythm is produced by Eric Noble, and Brad Perita maintains our website, windandrhythm.com, as well as our Facebook, X, and Instagram accounts. Wind and Rhythm is a proud part of the Zephyrus Arts Institute and is distributed by PRX, the Public Radio Exchange. And thanks again for joining us here at The Gathering Place for people who love band music. I'm David Lawrence, and this is Wind and Rhythm.

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1: 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We'll hear pieces of his like The Screamer and the old circus band Gallop, as well as other works like John Mackey's The Ringmaster's March. 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I'm David Lawrence, and this is Wind and Rhythm.
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Beginning concierto this time with a recording by the Mexico City Philharmonic Orchestra under the direction of Enrique Batis. That was the suite Children's Games by Georges Bizet. Enrique Batis has served as chief conductor of that orchestra and also of the Mexico State Symphony since 1990, and he has recorded more than 145 albums. He studied music in Mexico and also in the United States at Southern Methodist University and the Juilliard Conservatory in New York. In addition to being a conductor, he's also a pianist, winning prizes in the Marguerite Long Competition in Paris and the Ferruccio Busoni Competition in Italy. Y ahora escuchamos música por el compositor quien los

0: Music by the composer whom Argentines call El Gran Astor, the great Astor Piazzolla. You heard a double concerto by Piazzolla called Homage to Liège. Guitarist Jason Vio and Julien Labreau played bandoneon with the orchestra A Far Cry. Piazzolla was born in Mar del Plata in 1921 to Italian parents. As a child, he moved to New York with his family, and there he got to know American jazz music and also European classical music. He also studied composition for a time with the French teacher Nadia Boulanger. She urged him to find his own voice. After returning to Argentina, he became famous by combining those styles of music with traditional tango. This is Concierto, and I'm Frank Dominguez. When we resume, one of the most diverse orchestras in Canada plays Mozart.
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0: 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Ahora tenemos una grabación de la orquesta canadiense Ontario Pops. 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

A recording by the Canadian Orchestra Ontario Pops. That was Mozart's Symphony No. 40 in G minor, conducted by Carlos Bastidas. Under the leadership of that Colombian conductor, the orchestra has become one of the most diverse ensembles in Canada. Bastidas received the Arts and Heritage Award from the Transformation Institute in Toronto in 2019, and he was also named one of the 10 most influential Hispanic Canadians. This is Concierto, featuring music by Spanish and Latin American composers and performers, and presented in English and in Spanish. Soy Frank Dominguez. Hasta la próxima.

a piece called Transformations by Armando Ramirez with harpist Elisa Torres and cellist Luis Miguel Rojas, two principals of the Puerto Rico Symphony Orchestra. Armando Luis Ramirez began his study of composition at the Puerto Rico Conservatory, where he currently teaches theory and composition. He was also a graduate

0: A recording with conductor José Serabrier leading the Bournemouth Symphony Orchestra of England. That was Night on Bald Mountain by the Russian composer Modest Mussorgsky. José Serabrier had his first violin, piano, and composition studies in Montevideo, Uruguay, where he was born. In the United States, with a special grant from the Department of State, he studied at the Curtis Institute and at Tanglewood with the famous composer Aaron Copland. Serabrier studied conducting with two legends, Pierre Monteau and Antal Dorothy, who considered him their only student and successor. This is Concierto with classical music by Spanish and Latin American performers and composers. I'm Frank Dominguez. When we return, a musical photo album of a village in Catalonia.
1: We present Mahler's Eighth Symphony next time on the New York Philharmonic This Week. This is Alec Baldwin. Please join me for this epic work as the orchestra is joined by an all-star collection of soloists. Lauren Mazel will conduct the New York Philharmonic.
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Catalan Symphonic Sketches by Spanish composer Isaac Albéniz. Structured in the four movements of a classical symphony, their original title was La Fiesta Mayor, the Major Festival. It's music of descriptive nature that attempts to represent four scenes from a popular festival in a Catalan town, which could be Tiana, where he composed the work. You heard it played by the Symphony Orchestra of Barcelona and National Orchestra of Catalonia, conducted by Jaime Martín. Isaac Albéniz was one of the first Spanish nationalist composers. This has been Concierto, with music by Spanish and Latin American composers and performers, presented in English and in Spanish. Y yo soy Frank Domínguez. Gracias por escuchar.

0: Next on Real Music. Marvin Hamlisch is one of only two people to win an Emmy, Grammy, Oscar, Tony, and Pulitzer. We'll sample his best scores, including The Sting, Ordinary People, The Spy Who Loved Me, and The Swimmer, ahead on Real Music.
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2: And now, on with the show.

Music from the 1968 film The Swimmer, which starred Burt Lancaster. The score was by a then 24-year-old Marvin Hamlisch. He got the job after playing piano at one of producer Sam Spiegel's legendary parties. It was Hamlisch's big break into movies.

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And with that, Marvin Hamlisch had begun a very successful career. His song Life is What You Make It from the movie Kutch brought Hamlisch his first Oscar nomination. That was 1972. But it was 1973 that brought Hamlisch not one, not two, but three Oscars in one night.

The main theme from The Way We Were, a film that brought Marvin Hamlisch two of his first three Oscars in the same year. He won Best Song for The Way We Were and Best Original Score. But that was also the year he took home gold for his scoring adaptation of Scott Joplin's music for The Sting.

0: Marvin Hamlisch's Oscar-winning adaptation of Scott Joplin's music, Solace from The Sting. I'm Matt Rogers. This is Real Music, the best of Marvin Hamlisch. Up next, the composer fills in for John Barry on a popular action franchise.
1: Golden, pure, creamery butter, rich, flavorful, satisfying. That's what it takes for the finest buttered popcorn, and that's what we use. See for yourself why there's no showtime treat to equal the crisp, delicious flavor of hot popcorn that's bathed in real, melted butter. It's at the concession stand now.

The tanker sequence from The Spy Who Loved Me, the 10th film in the James Bond series. Marvin Hamlisch got the job composing the score because veteran Bond composer John Barry was unavailable at the time. It turned out well for Hamlisch, who picked up another Oscar nod

0: the conclusion to the Oscar-nominated score from The Spy Who Loved Me by Marvin Hamlisch. At this point in his career, Hamlisch already had Oscars, Grammys, a Tony, and even a Pulitzer for music we'll hear later. This is Real Music.
1: Hot dogs with your favorite trimmin' for men and boys, girls and women. Dress them up to suit your taste. They're good. So good.

0: That was Marvin Hamlisch himself playing the piano for The Last Time I Felt Like This from the score to Same Time Next Year. The song earned Hamlisch another Oscar nomination. Up next on Real Music, Hamlisch incorporates a well-known bit of classical music into his score for Robert Redford's directorial debut. Stay tuned.
1: It's intermission time. Time for that stretch you've been wanting. And best of all, time to take your pick from that scrumptious array of tasty treats waiting for you at the snack bar, where the popcorn's popping, the cold drinks are sparkling, the hot dogs are sizzling, the coffee is steaming, and a luscious treasure of your favorite ice cream flavors as you like it served. And so much more to tempt any taste is waiting for you now at the snack bar. You'll be notified in plenty of time when the next show is about to begin.
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0: 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This is Real Music, the best of Marvin Hamlisch.

I bet you've heard that one before. A song adaptation of Paco Bell's famous Canon in D, which became the main title for the 1980 psychological drama Ordinary People. It was Robert Redford's first time in the director's chair, and for the score, he chose Marvin Hamlisch.

Music by Marvin Hamlisch from Ordinary People. That was 1980. A couple of years later, Hamlisch would make another trip to the Oscars for his music to Sophie's Choice. The film stars Meryl Streep as a Polish immigrant to the U.S. who harbors a terrible dark secret. It is a tough film to watch, but it is worth it just for Streep's performance and for Hamlisch's Oscar-nominated score.

0: the love theme from Sophie's Choice. This is Real Music, the best of Marvin Hamlisch. It wasn't all serious stuff for the composer in the 80s. Up next, Hamlisch's sci-fi side.
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the main title to Daryl, a not-so-successful sci-fi film from the 80s that, for whatever reason, I remember well, even though it didn't take off with critics or audiences. Nonetheless, you can still find the score online. All right, on to the 90s, another important decade for Marvin Hamlisch. In 1991, he wrote music for the Gary Marshall rom-com Frankie and Johnny, starring Michelle Pfeiffer and Al Pacino. Just a fun anecdote about the movie. In a studio nearby, Star Trek VI: The Undiscovered Country was filming. Director Gary Marshall from Frankie and Johnny arranged to have William Shatner, Leonard Nimoy, and DeForest Kelly all appear in costume and out of camera range behind a door so that when Al Pacino opened it, director Gary Marshall could get a look of genuine surprise from Pacino. Here's music from Frankie and Johnny.

a track called Flower Market from the score to Frankie and Johnny. This is Real Music. We're sampling the best by composer Marvin Hamlisch. In 1996, Hamlisch went back to the Oscars with a nomination for Best Song to the Barbra Streisand film, The Mirror Has Two Faces. Here's the City of Prague Philharmonic with the main theme from the movie.

0: The main theme from The Mirror Has Two Faces. That was the City of Prague Philharmonic from their recording Evergreen, music from the films of Barbara Streisand. Up next on Real Music, a 21st century score by Marvin Hamlisch, plus music that brought him a Pulitzer Prize.
1: This is a dill pickle, a mighty pretty pickle, especially when he joins you at the show. We have lots of pretty pickles waiting for you at the Refreshment Center. They're plump, tender, mouth-watering. Wouldn't one taste good right now?

Music from a later score by Marvin Hamlisch and one of his last, The Informant from 2009. That was the Hollywood Studio Symphony performing. And there's just enough time left to sample the work that made Hamlisch one of only two people in history to win an Emmy, Grammy, Oscar, Tony, and Pulitzer. A Chorus Line is a 1975 Broadway production set on an empty stage where 17 dancers audition for spots on a chorus line. The play won 9 Tonys and a Pulitzer Prize for drama, which composer Marvin Hamlisch shared for his music.

0: The Overture to a Chorus Line by Marvin Hamlisch. That was John Williams conducting the Boston Pops. And that is it for this edition of Real Music, the best of Marvin Hamlisch. 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I'm Matt Rogers. 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
1: From the WCNY studios in Syracuse, New York, this is Feminine Fusion. I'm your host, Diane Jones. Every week, we take a look at women in the classical music world, those who are a part of history and the women who are making history today. These are women who create, perform, and inspire. Let's add another block to our patchwork quilt of women's music. This week, I have a number of brand new releases, including a couple of previews to share. There's no special theme to tie all of these pieces together. It's just a chance to share some music that's come to my attention recently that I want to be sure you can hear as well. So sit back, relax, and let's enjoy the music together. Our first work today comes from Duo Aya. The duo are Rachel Wolf, flute, and Makana Jimbu, marimba, and their newest CD, Cycles, combines four commissioned works interwoven with three beloved classics. Here is Reunion Dance from Brazilian composer Ney Rosauro,

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1: Canadian-American Baroque violinist Alison Lufmers is a founding member of the Bellevue String Quartet, Scandinavia's only full-time period instrument quartet. She's also a two-time recipient of a grant from the Canada Council for the Arts to further her studies of the connection between folk music, early music, and dance in Scandinavia. Her latest effort is a recording of Asagi for solo violin from Swedish composer Johan Helmich Roman, also known as the Swedish Handel. In her liner notes, she says, quote, "Performing can often feel like flying, the euphoric feeling of being on stage, living fully in the moment and in the music, the electricity of communication between musicians and audience. However, this often comes with a crash landing afterwards, and the sense that what we create is so fleeting and intangible that sometimes I ask myself if it really happened or if it was all in my imagination. Recording is an opportunity to actually create something, an object to hold and share, a culmination of an entire process that doesn't just melt into thin air. There is nothing like live performance, but recording offers its own gifts. It gives me great joy to offer this recording to the world." Here is Alison Lufmers Baroque Violin with the Asagio in G minor of Johan Helmich Roman.

Baroque violinist Alison Luthmers with the Adagio in G minor by Johann Helmich Roman. From the Baroque violin to the modern cello now, with cellist Ophélie Gaillard. Voted instrumental soloist revelation at the Victoire de la Musique Classique in 2003, she has since performed in recitals across Asia and Europe and has been the guest of some of the most prestigious orchestras, including the Monte Carlo Philharmonic, the National Orchestra of Metz, the Royal Philharmonic Orchestra, the Czech National Symphony Orchestra, and the New Japan Philharmonic. She is passionate about collaborations, performing everything from chamber works to hip-hop. In 2005, she founded the Pulcinella Orchestra, which she conducts from the cello. The orchestra explores 17th and 18th century repertoire on historical instruments. Her most recent effort is Cello Tango, which explores Argentina's musical heritage. Of course, I couldn't resist sharing a bit of Piazzolla with you. So here are cellist Ophélie Gaillard and friends with Astor Piazzolla's Regreso al Amor.

0: cellist Ophélie Gaillard and friends with Astor Piazzolla's Regreso al Amor.
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0: Next on Feminine Fusion, an organist who's been showing up on my social media feed recently. Anna Lapwood is associate artist of the Royal Albert Hall, and we've featured her before here on Feminine Fusion. What popped up on my feed, however, was a video of her playing the organ at Royal Albert Hall with Cirque du Soleil. It was an opportunity she was thrilled to have, and the joy on her face throughout the entire video is wonderful to see. It really drives home how amazing it is to be able to make music. Anna recorded a new album, Fire Dove, through the night at Nidaros Cathedral, a spectacular Gothic masterpiece founded in the 11th century in Trondheim, Norway. She said, "I wanted to create an album where the listener doesn't quite know where it's going to go next. There are lots of little Easter eggs in there that you wouldn't expect, even the first appearance of the choir, and a through line of flight and spreading wings, because this does feel as though I've found what I want to say as an artist. I'm very proud of it." The album, Fire Dove, is not due out until May 30th, but she has released a single track in advance of the release to whet our appetites. Here is Anna Lapwood performing Limina Luminis by Olivia Belli.

Libena Luminis by Olivia Belli, the teaser from the pending release of Fire Dove by organist Anna Lapwood. From performers to composers next. Véronique Bracco is a prize-winning French pianist and composer. She began composing at the age of 10. She was published at 13 and wrote her first piano concerto at 14. Her concert works are performed internationally, and her pedagogical pieces are frequently featured as compulsory pieces in competitions. Her own piano method was released in 2023. Passionate and creatively curious, she is always eager to compose for various instruments, ensembles, and in different styles. In 2020, she joined Three Essential Elements, with whom she has participated in many new premier projects. Véronique Bracco's The Florist, A Tale of the Fenghuang, is performed here by the Gallen Trio with flutist Zacharias Tarpakos.

From composer Veronique Bracco, that was The Forest, A Tale of the Feng Huang. Our next composer is Emma O'Halloran. To quote from her bio, Irish composer Emma O'Halloran is interested in joy, wonder, hope, and connection, and her music is driven by a desire to capture the magic of what it means to be human. Freely intertwining acoustic and electronic music, Emma has written for folk musicians, chamber ensembles, turntables, laptop orchestra, symphony orchestra, opera, and theater. And her work has been described as intensely beautiful by the Washington Post and unencumbered, authentic, and joyful by I Care If You Listen. Her passion for storytelling has led her to explore multidisciplinary projects such as sound walks and opera. While Emma was living in Miami, she listened to the ocean waves at night for comfort and reflection. Her work, Night Music, ripples and whirls like the sea with a nod to Latin music and the Miami Sound Machine, the mixtape that kept O'Halloran company during her year abroad. Here is the Coalescent Quartet with Night Music by Emma O'Halloran.

Night Music by Emma O'Halloran, performed by the Coalescent Quartet. Our final work today is from a new release coming out later this month from violinist Esther Abrami, titled Women. Abrami's goal was to showcase the talents of 14 remarkable composers, spanning newly composed works and rediscovered masterpieces. She says, "I spent months researching, drawn into a whole new world of music and stories from women left in the shadows of history. This album is my tribute to them. Women is a journey through centuries of music, told through the voices of women who composed, fought, lived, and created despite the odds. The stories of these women inspired me to create. They showed me the importance of leaving your mark for future generations to discover. I hope women can inspire a new generation of young girls to compose." We'll close today's program with violinist Esther Abrami, joined by the Vienna Radio Symphony Orchestra under conductor Irene Delgado Jimenez, and the Concerto for Violin and Orchestra, subtitled To the Memory of My Mother by Ina Boyle.

0: Ina Boyle's Concerto for Violin and Orchestra, subtitled To the Memory of My Mother. It's part of the album Women by violinist Esther Abrami. Abrami was joined in that performance by the Vienna Radio Symphony Orchestra and conductor Irene Delgado Jimenez. Well, that brings another Patchwork Quilt episode to a close. I hope today's program has inspired you to seek out more music from these talented women. Thanks, as always, for listening. I'm Diane Jones, inviting you to join me again next time as we celebrate women in the classical music world who create, perform, and inspire right here on Feminine Fusion. Feminine Fusion is a production of WCNY-FM in Syracuse, New York. 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
2: 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You're tuned to Starlight Classics. I'm Katrina Narine in for Michael Moriarty. We'll begin this midnight hour with music of Franz Joseph Haydn, one of his 12 London symphonies, Symphony No. 93 in D major. This was completed in 1791 as one of the set of symphonies completed on his first trip to London. 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
0: 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And I have for you now music of Alexander Glazunov, a programmatic work titled The Sea, an Orchestral Fantasy. 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

Alexander Glazunov's The Sea, an orchestral fantasy performed by the Scottish National Orchestra led by Neeme Järvi. And we'll end this first hour of the program with Flute Concerto in D by Leopold Hoffmann, featuring flautist Emmanuel Paud and the Haydn Ensemble Berlin here on KVNO.

Flute Concerto in D by Leopold Hoffmann, featuring flautist Emmanuel Paud and the Haydn Ensemble Berlin. This is listener-supported Classical 90.7 KVNO HD1 Omaha. I'm Katrina Narine, and for Michael Moriarty, thank you for tuning in to Starlight Classics. We'll begin this 1 o'clock hour with Mozart's Piano Sonata No. 8 in D, featuring pianist Heidi Lowry performing next here on KVNO.

Piano Sonata No. 8 in D by Mozart, performed by Heidi Lowry. Up next, here on Starlight Classics, music of Leos Janacek. From the opera The Macropoulos Affair, this was actually inspired by his infatuation with a married woman much younger than himself. Here is José Sarabriere leading the Czech State Philharmonic in this performance of music from The Macropoulos Case by Leos Janacek here on KVNO.

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0: 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I have for you now a shorter work by Bach, his two-part invention number 2 in C minor, and we'll hear Andras Schiff performing.

two-part invention number 2 in C minor by Bach, performed by Andras Schiff. And now a very nice work to help lead us into the next hour. Here is Darius Milhaud's Duo Concertante, performed by Jonathan Kohler and Judith Gordon here on KVNO.

Duo Concertante by Darius Milhaud, performed by Jonathan Kohler and Judith Gordon. 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You're tuned to Starlight Classics. I'm Katrina Narine in for Michael Moriarty this morning. We're at the 2 o'clock hour, beginning with music of Tchaikovsky, a work titled The Passionate Symphony. Here is his Symphony No. 6, The Pathétique, performed by the Philadelphia Orchestra, led by Christoph Eschenbach.

0: Tchaikovsky's final completed symphony, Symphony No. 6 in B minor, the Pathétique Symphony, performed by the Philadelphia Orchestra, conducted by Christoph Eschenbach, here on KVNO.
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You're tuned to Starlight Classics here on KVNO. I'm Katrina Narine in for Michael Moriarty. This 3 o'clock hour begins with Mozart's Serenade in D, K-185. This features violinist Kenneth Salito and the Academy of St. Martin in the Fields led by Neville Mariner.

Serenade in D by Mozart, performed by violinist Kenneth Salito and the Academy of St. Martin in the Fields, led by Neville Mariner. Up next, music of Pablo de Sarasate, Carmen Fantasy, Opus 25, featuring Gil Shaham and the Berlin Philharmonic, led by Claudio Abbado, here on Classical 90.7 KVNO.

0: Carmen Fantasy, Opus 25 by Pablo de Sarasate, featuring violinist Gil Shaham performing with the Berlin Philharmonic, conducted by Claudio Abbado, here on KVNO.
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0: Up next here on Starlight Classics, another work based on Bizet's Carmen. Here is Carmen Quadrille, Opus 134 by Edward Strauss, performed by the Vienna Philharmonic, led by Maris Janssens, here on KVNO.

Carmen Quadrille, Opus 134 by Edward Strauss, performed by the Vienna Philharmonic, conducted by Maris Janssens. And now for music of Franz Joseph Haydn, String Quartet in F, Opus 3, Number 5. 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

String Quartet in F, Opus 3, Number 5, by Franz Joseph Haydn, performed by the Academy of St. Martin in the Fields, led by Neville Mariner. 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You're tuned to Starlight Classics. I'm Katrina Narine in for Michael Moriarty this morning. We're at the 4 o'clock hour, beginning with music of Rick Sowash, Trio Number 5 for clarinet, cello, and piano, in the classical style. And we'll hear the Trio de Camera performing here on KVNO.

Trio No. 5 for clarinet, cello, and piano, subtitled In the Classical Style by Rick Soash, performed by the Trio de Camera. Up next is music of Louis Joseph Harold, the Zampa Overture. Eric Kunzel leads the Cincinnati Pops Orchestra here on Classical 90.7 KVNO.

0: Zampa Overture by Louis Joseph Harold, performed by the Cincinnati Pops Orchestra, led by Eric Kunzel, here on Classical 90.7 KVNO.
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0: 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I have for you, up next, music of Franz Schubert. We'll hear the fourth movement of his trio in E-flat, Opus 100, performed by the Kallikstein Laredo Robinson Trio.

That was the fourth movement of Trio in E-flat Opus 100 by Franz Schubert, performed by the Kallikstein Laredo Robinson Trio. And to lead us into the final hour of the program, here's Clara Schumann's Three Romances for Violin and Piano, performed by Joseph Silverstein and Veronica Yoakum here on KVNO.

Clara Schumann's Three Romances for Violin and Piano, performed by Joseph Silverstein and Veronica Yoakum. This is listener-supported Classical 90.7 KVNO HD1 Omaha. I'm Katrina Narine, in for Michael Moriarty, and you're tuned to Starlight Classics. This is the 5 o'clock hour, beginning with music of George Gershwin, Gershwin Medley, performed by Kevin Cole.

Gershwin Medley by George Gershwin, performed by Kevin Cole. And now for a work that I have not heard in a very long time. I'm excited to share this with you. Here is Andrew Lloyd Webber's Pie Jesu from Requiem, performed by cellist Julian Lloyd Webber and the Royal Philharmonic Orchestra, led by Barry Wordsworth, here on KVNO.

0: Kyrie Jesu from Requiem by Andrew Lloyd Webber, performed by cellist Julian Lloyd Webber and the Royal Philharmonic Orchestra led by Barry Wordsworth here on KVNL.
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0: And now for a work by John Taverner, Lelishri for Violin and String Orchestra, featuring violinist Nicola Benedetti and the London Philharmonic Orchestra, led by Andrew Linton.

Lalishri for Violin and String Orchestra by John Taverner, performed by violinist Nicola Benedetti and the London Philharmonic Orchestra, led by Andrew Litton. We've reached the final work for Starlight Classics this morning. Here's music of Fritz Kreisler, Liebesfreud, performed by Jorge Bolet here on KVNO.

0: Liebesfreud by Fritz Kreisler, performed by Jorge Bolet. I'm Katrina Narine. Thank you for joining me for Starlight Classics. Stay tuned. There's much more great music coming up right here on KVNO, Omaha's Classical Radio.
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Bill Cromwell with you on the third floor for 2 hours of vocal and choral classical repertoire. A fine program this week with an aria by Donizetti, a lullaby performed by the American Boy Choir, motets by Palestrina and Arvo Pärt, two duets for male voices by Saint-Saëns, and a cappella chorus from Charles Ives, and that's a sampling of what's in store for the first hour alone. In the second hour, choral pieces by Buxtehude and Landini, plus the featured work, a requiem from the late 17th century and French composer Jean Gilles. We begin with four madrigals by that most notorious of composers, Carlo Gesualdo, famous for his progressive use of chromaticism in the 16th century, infamous for the tragic results of discovering his wife in flagrante delicto with another man. I always remind you of that story, mainly because I like saying in flagrante delicto. Four madrigals about spring from book one of Gesualdo's collected madrigals. Here are snatches of text from each. Happy spring. Joyful thoughts cause love's new laurels to flourish within my heart. The honest nymphs and shepherds dance, and amid the leaves the birds softly sing. The roses nature gave you are as beautiful as those that art has strewn on your fair breast. Beautiful little angel, with your fair feathers, lend my burdensome body enough of them that I may rise from these depths and from some branch declare in song, I love you. Not text from one madrigal, but four, strung together to convey the flavor of these pieces by Carlo Gesualdo. Marco Longini directs Delitai Musicae. I'm your host, Bill Cromwell. Happy to have your company on the third floor.

Dilettai Musicae, conducted by Marco Longini, performing music of Carlo Gesualdo to begin our time together on the third floor, and four madrigals about spring from Book One. And now to some opera and an aria from Donizetti's Roberto Devereux, L'amor sol mi fe beata. My love has blessed me. I thought heaven was a gift. And to this love, in love, it was far greater than the throne. Ah, if I was betrayed, if that more mine is not mine, the delights of life, mourning and crying, are for me. Sir Charles Macaris conducts the Royal Philharmonic Orchestra with the soprano Beverly Sills.

L'amor so mi fa beata. My love has blessed me. Music of Donizetti. We heard Beverly Sills soprano with the Royal Philharmonic Orchestra conducted by Sir Charles McCarris. Here's a lovely little lullaby by an anonymous composer from 19th century Bavaria, performed by the American Boy Choir, James Litton conducting, The Shepherd's Cradle Song.

Very pretty, that performance by the American Boy Choir, under the direction of James Litton, and the Shepherd's Cradle Song. I haven't played anything from the vocal ensemble Quink in some time, so let's fix that with this track from Music When Soft Voices Die, and a song by Frank Bridge. Let me share an excerpt from Longfellow's poem, Endymion. O weary hearts, O weary hearts, O slumbering eyes, O drooping souls whose destinies are fraught with fear and pain, ye shall be loved again. No one is so accursed by fate, no one so utterly desolate, but some heart, though unknown, responds unto his own. Music of Frank Bridge on the third floor, and O Weary Hearts, performed by Quink.

Music of Frank Bridge and O Weary Hearts, we heard Quink performing. We've spent time roaming across the centuries, bringing us right up to current times. Here's a beautiful contemporary motet by Estonian composer Arvo Pärt, Da Pacem Domine, Give Peace in Our Time. Indeed. A gem of a recording by the Estonian Philharmonic Chamber Choir, conducted by Paul Hillier.

Paul Hillier, leading the Estonian Philharmonic Chamber Choir and music of Arvo Pärt, Da Pacem Domine. We open this week's show with madrigals from Gesualdo. Time for more singing about love and springtime, this time in duets by Camille Saint-Saëns called Shepherd's Echo Duets. Here are a few lines from the first by Marie Reze. Out on the meadow the streams babble their love tunes, and on gazes up to the elm trees, which, so they may caress the flowerlets, lower their youthful limbs. We'll hear John Aller tenor, John Ostendorf baritone, with John van Buskirk accompanying on the piano.

Shepherd's Echo Duets from Camille Saint-Saëns. We heard John Aller tenor, John Ostendorf baritone, and John van Buskirk piano. A work by Franz Joseph Haydn and Missa sunt bona mixta malis from 1768. Only the Kyrie and Gloria exist. And this is interesting. The work was lost for centuries until it was discovered in an Irish farmhouse in 1983. Also noteworthy is the writing style, composed for Lent and Advent, when orchestral accompaniment was deemed inappropriate. So, we have soprano, alto, tenor, bass voices with instrumental continuo only. We'll hear Collegium Musicum conducted by Richard Hickox.

Richard Hickox's leading the Collegium Musicum and Music of Haydn. Remember how I mentioned the stripped-down orchestra for this type of mass, the fragment we just heard from Haydn? Well, a composer who was known for developing that style was Palestrina, and we're going to hear one of his motets right now, Quam Pulchri Sunt, from the Song of Songs. How beautiful are your feet and sandals, O Princess! The curves of your thighs are like a necklace made by a master craftsman. Your navel is like a wine bowl that never lacks wine. Your belly is like a heap of wheat surrounded by lilies. Not sure about that translation, maybe a bit clunky, but the context is clear. John Rutter directs the Cambridge Singers.

John Rutter and the Cambridge Singers and music of Palestrina, Quam Pulchri Sunt. Let's jump quickly into the third floor time machine and catapult ourselves from the Italian Renaissance of the 16th century to England of the early 20th century and music of Gustav Holst, The Evening Watch, a conversation between body and soul. The text comes from the 17th century metaphysical English poet Henry Vaughan. The tenor and alto represent the soul, the choir, the body. Beautiful, restrained singing throughout, but with a very gorgeous and robust ending. Matthew Long is the tenor, Claire Wilkinson the alto, and we hear the singing of Tenebrae, directed by Nigel Short.

The Evening Watch from Gustav Holst with text from Henry Vaughan, Matthew Long tenor, Claire Wilkinson alto, and Tenebrae conducted by Nigel Short. A Wedding Aria by Dietrich Buxtehude, Auf Stimmet die Seiten. Here's a stanza from the anonymous 17th century poet. So do the times change. We wish happiness. Let peace and serenity come from near and far. Let warlike malice retreat. Farewell, live in bliss, O noble pair. May your brilliance make our stars shine clear. Toon Koopman leads the Amsterdam Baroque Orchestra and Chorus.

0: Auf Stimme die Saiten from Dietrich Buxtehude, Ton Koopman leading the Amsterdam Baroque Orchestra and Chorus. Quite a first hour with music from around the world and across the centuries on the third floor. 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Go to The Third Floor Presents and look for episode number 143. That can all be found at classicalthirdfloor.org. While you're listening to great vocal and choral music on the third floor, consider supporting the program with a few easy clicks. You can also see if a blog post piques your interest and skim the gallery of distinguished guests who've visited the third floor. Back in a moment with pieces by Landini and the featured work, A Requiem by Jean Gil.
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0: Hello, my name's Robert Hollingworth, founder and director of the vocal group I Fagiolini. Enjoy vocal and choral classical repertoire with Bill Cromwell on the third floor.
1: I'm Bill Cromwell. Glad to have you back with me on the third floor for the second hour of this week's episode. I'll be playing music by Charles Ives in a few minutes, then the featured work, a Requiem by Jean Gilles, very Baroque, very French, and not the usual Requiem sound you'd expect from the 19th or 20th centuries. You'll want to stick around the third floor for that. Beginning now with a motet by 14th century composer Francesco Landini, born in Florence around 1325, Abonda di Virtù, an abundance of virtue, we'll hear Anonymous 4.

Abonda di Virtu, an abundance of virtue, performed by Anonymous Four, and music of the 14th century and Francesco Landini. The Celestial Country is an oratorio in 12 parts with text by the 12th century Benedictine monk Bernard of Cluny. We'll listen to one of the choruses from that work, performed by the St. Olaf Choir and Chamber Ensemble, directed by Anton Armstrong.

an a cappella chorus from The Celestial Country by Charles Ives, and we heard a performance by the St. Olaf Choir and Chamber Ensemble, directed by Anton Armstrong. The French composer Jean Gilles lived from 1668 to 1705. We're going to hear his Requiem, one of the most recorded French works of the Baroque period. You're going to love this, I think. It's a delight. Somber in parts, as you'd expect from a Requiem, but quite delicate and lovely and, well, French, if you like. Gilles was commissioned to compose the piece, but when he delivered the finished work, his patrons balked at the price involved in mounting such a large performance. Gilles was displeased and vowed to hold on to the Requiem for his own funeral, which he did, and it was conducted by one of his students. The recording we're going to enjoy is well known. We'll hear Anne-Marie Rode, soprano, Jean Nirouet, alto, Martin Hill, tenor, Ulrich Studer, bass, Peter Coy, bass, the Collegium Vocale Ghent, Musica Antiqua Köln, and the whole ensemble is conducted by Philippe Herouet.

0: Regular listeners might know that I'm a big fan of requiems, but I thought that one from Jean Gilles was a welcome change. I really enjoyed that Baroque period requiem. That was the featured work on this week's episode of The Third Floor. We heard Anne-Marie Rode, soprano, Jean Nourouet, alto, Martin Hill, tenor, Ulrich Studer, bass, Peter Coy, bass, the Collegium Vocale Ghent, Musica Antiqua Köln, and it's all conducted by Philippe Hedewa. For whatever reason, maybe because I had a little more time on my hands, I enjoyed assembling this week's program even more than usual. Just that much more space to indulge my own preliminary listening experience before bringing all of this wonderful music to you. Already time to roll up my sleeves and get started on next week's show. 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The Third Floor is a production of WRGG Greencastle, Pennsylvania, and The Third Floor is heard all across the U.S. on stations in Alaska, Washington, Oregon, New Mexico, Colorado, Nebraska, Indiana, Florida, New York, and Pennsylvania. I'm Bill Cromwell, producer and host of the program and your listening companion. Have a good week, and I'll see you next time on The Third Floor.
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This is Sunday Baroque. I'm Suzanne Fona. Johann Sebastian Bach composed his first French suite in 1722. That was around the same time he was being considered for the cantor's job at St. Thomas Church in Leipzig. Now, to be clear, Bach never went to France, and he did not call them French suites. That nickname was given by a German music critic decades later. Bach's third, not really French, suite is one of today's highlights.

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1: Ever since I was a really little kid, I've been hearing music in my head. At first, I didn't really know what to do with these ideas. And then later, I started learning how to actually share them with other people. I realized I'd kind of been composing all along.
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3: Vincenzo Albricci was a singer, organist, and composer, and an extremely well-traveled man, especially when you consider he lived in the 1600s. He was born in Rome, and after working there for a while, he was hired for musical positions in Stockholm, Dresden, Leipzig, Prague, as well as with the English court. Now, a lot of his music was destroyed during a 1760 Prussian army bombardment of Dresden, but a few of Vincenzo Albricci's compositions survived the centuries. Reinhard Goebel and Musica Antiqua of Cologne play one of his sonatas.

0: Reinhard Goebel and Musica Antiqua of Cologne played a five-part sonata by 17th century Roman composer Vincenzo Albricci. It's one of a number of surviving compositions attributed to the cosmopolitan singer, organist, and composer.
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0: This is Sunday Baroque, supported by Newport Mansions, protecting, preserving, and presenting an exceptional collection of house museums and landscapes in one of the most historically intact cities in America, Newport, Rhode Island. NewportMansions.org. 16th century French violinist and composer Pierre-Francis Caroubel worked for France's King Louis XIII. Michael Pretorius included some of Caroubel's music in his 1612 dance collection, Terpsichore.

The Parley of Instruments played a suite from Michael Pretorius's dance collection Terpsichore, based on music by Pierre-Francis Carrobel. When Elisabeth Claude Jacquet de la Guerre wrote her opera Céphalée et Procris in March 1694, it was the first full-scale musical tragedy composed by a woman. Sonambula included the overture to it on their album Passing Fancy.

0: Sonnambula played the overture to the opera Céphale et Procris by 17th century French woman Elisabeth Claude Jacquet de la Guerre. It's Sunday Baroque.
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0: Sunday Baroque is funded by the Friends of Sunday Baroque, whose generous contributors include Barbara and Gregory Joseph of Weston, Connecticut. In 1722, Johann Sebastian Bach was 37 years old, newly married to his second wife, Anna Magdalena, and in the process of applying for the job as cantor at St. Thomas Church in Leipzig. He began composing six suites for solo keyboard. Some four decades later, after Bach's death, a German music critic arbitrarily labeled them French suites, and the nickname stuck. Pianist Rochelle Sennett plays Bach's third French suite.

0: From her 2024 album Bach to Black, Volume 3, pianist Rochelle Sennett played the third French suite by Johann Sebastian Bach. I had the pleasure of speaking with Dr. Sennett about her life in music, and you can hear our conversation. It is archived in the podcast section of SundayBaroque.org.
1: We present Mahler's Eighth Symphony next time on the New York Philharmonic This Week. This is Alec Baldwin. Please join me for this epic work as the orchestra is joined by an all-star collection of soloists. Lauren Mazel will conduct the New York Philharmonic.
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0: 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Georg Philipp Telemann wrote a suite for an instrument called flute pastorelle. It's like a little shepherd's pipe, a simple instrument with a small range and great expressiveness. Matthias Mauta wanted to play Telemann's suite, but the only flute pastorelle he could find is on display in a Danish museum, so he had one made, and this is how it sounds.

Matthias Mauter was the soloist with Rebel Baroque playing the Suite for Flute Pastorelle by Georg Philipp Telemann. Sunday Baroque is produced at WSHU in Fairfield, Connecticut, and funded by the Richard P. Garmany Fund at Hartford Foundation for Public Giving, providing support to institutions that are committed to enriching lives in Connecticut, including Hartford Performs and Connecticut Choral Artists. Our production team is Julie Ferdino, Jennifer Basher, Sabrina Garone, Ann Lopez, and I'm Suzanne Bona. This is Sunday Baroque. Krishna Solhimenez started his guitar studies in Mexico City and continued his musical education in Spain and Switzerland. He's been allowed to use a very special instrument, the Sabionari guitar, which is the only still playable Stradivarius guitar. I interviewed him, and you can listen to our conversation archived in the podcast section of sundaybaroque.org. Coming up in the next hour, you'll hear Krishna Solhimenez playing French Baroque music on that extraordinary guitar.

Juan García de Céspedes was a 17th century Mexican Baroque composer. He was born in Puebla, and Céspedes began his lifelong career in music as a choir boy. He grew up to compose sacred music, and this is one of his Christmas melodies. It's a lively dance for Around the Manger, performed by Andrew Lawrence King, leading the harp consort.

0: From their album Misa Mexicana, Andrew Lawrence King led the harp consort performing How Lively This Night Is. It's a rollicking Christmas dance called a guaracha, written by Juan Garcia de Zespedes, who was a 17th century composer born in the Mexican town of Puebla.
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0: This is Sunday Baroque, funded by Newport Mansions, protecting, preserving, and presenting an exceptional collection of house museums and landscapes in one of the most historically intact cities in America, Newport, Rhode Island, newportmansions.org. Archivo de Guatemala is El Mundo's 2021 recording of manuscripts contained in the Guatemala City Cathedral Archive, and it includes this anonymous Mexican violin sonata, with violin soloist Adam Lamotte.

Violinist Adam Lamotte and El Mundo played an anonymous Mexican violin sonata discovered in Mexico's National Museum of Anthropology. Gaspar Fernandez was a Portuguese composer. Hernando Franco was a Spaniard, and Francisco López Capillos was born in Mexico City. All three 16th century musicians were active in Mexico during the Baroque era, and Pífaro plays some of their music.

0: Fifaro, played music by Gaspar Fernandez, Hernando Franco, and Francisco López Capillos, three 16th century composers who were active in Mexico. This is Sunday Baroque.
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refugees. The warm and generous response he encountered there created a deep bond with the country and its people. Sharing joined the faculty at the National University of Mexico and even became a naturalized citizen. Henrik Schering joins trumpeter André Bernard and the Academy of St. Martin in the Fields, playing Johann Sebastian Bach's Second Brandenburg Concerto.

trumpeter André Bernard, violinist Henrik Schering, and the Academy of St. Martin in the Fields played the second Brandenburg Concerto by Johann Sebastian Bach. 17th century Mexico City-born musician Manuel de Sumaya was chapel master of the cathedral there at first, and then he went on to work at Oaxaca Cathedral, where he stayed for the rest of his life. Countertenor Reginald Mobley and Agave Baroque included this song by Manuel de Sumaya on their album American Originals.

0: countertenor Reginald Mobley and Agave Baroque performed Como Aunque Culpa by 17th century Mexican composer Manuel de Sumaya. 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
0: 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When Mexican guitarist Krishna Sol Jimenez made his recording of Suites by 17th century French composer Robert de Vizet, he used the Sabionari guitar. The instrument was crafted in 1679. It's one of only five surviving guitars made by Antonio Stradivari. This is from Vizet's Suite in D minor.

Guitarist Krishna Solhimenez played the Suite in D minor by French Baroque-era composer Robert de Vizet. Krishna Solhimenez chatted with me about what it's like to play the rare Stradivari guitar he used on that recording, and you can hear our conversation archived in the podcast section of sundaybaroque.org. Don Juan de Lienas was a Baroque-era musician in Mexico. I don't really know a lot about him. He may even have been a Spaniard who relocated to Mexico. Boston Camerata performs a lamentation by Don Juan de Lienas.

0: Faustin Camarada performed Lamentation by a musician who worked in Mexico in the Baroque era, Don Juan de Lienas. Sunday Baroque is produced at the Richard P. Garmany Classical Music Production Suite at WSHU in Fairfield, Connecticut, by Julie Fredino, Jennifer Basher, Sabrina Garone, Ann Lopez, and I'm Suzanne Fona. This is Sunday Baroque.
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0: Jean Ferry Rebel was a child prodigy French musician who grew up to be one of King Louis XIV's favorites. Rebel was from a musical family. He played violin and harpsichord, and his earliest compositions were his violin sonatas. Coming up on Sunday Baroque, you'll hear Rebel's sonata subtitled La Fidèle, or The Faithful One.
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This is Sunday Baroque. I'm Suzanne Bona. In 1715, Antonio Stradivari made a particularly fine violin that eventually was named Marsic Stradivarius, after Belgian violinist and teacher Martin Pierre Marsic, who owned it from 1847 until 1924. In 1999, the violin was purchased by a private collector who loaned it to violinist James Ennis and eventually sold it to him. Today, you can hear James Ennis play one of Johann Sebastian Bach's violin sonatas on that instrument.

0: Are you more croissant or kolache? Coffee or kombucha? 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Oh, and yeah, if you prefer tea, well, I'm here for you too. 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
1: Viola da gamba player Laurie Gutierrez formed her group La Donna Musicale specifically to research, promote, perform, and preserve music by female composers from the Baroque era. This is La Donna Musicale performing two compositions by 18th century French woman Julie Pinel.

0: The title of the album is The Pleasures of Love and Libation. Members of La Donna Musicale, including harpist Barbara Puchel-Edrick, with the group's leader, viola da gamba player Laure Gutierrez, performed two compositions by 18th century French woman Julie Pinel.
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2: 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I realized I'd kind of been composing all along.
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0: This is Sunday Baroque, funded by the Friends of Sunday Baroque, whose generous contributors include Rita Sackett, in loving memory of her husband, Mark. Child prodigy Jean-Ferry Rebel grew up to be one of King Louis XIV's favorite musicians. Rebel played violin and harpsichord, and his early compositions were his violin sonatas. Deborah Nagy and Les Delices play Rebel's sonata subtitled La Fidèle, or The Faithful One.

Deborah Nagy and Les Delices played Jean-Ferry Rebel's sonata La Fidèle. John Bull was a distinguished 16th century English singer, organist, and organ builder, and he composed this King's Hunting Jig. It's played by London Brass.

0: 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It's a community and a tradition in the Omaha Council Bluffs Metro. 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
1: 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The Canadian violinist even plays an instrument made in the Baroque era, the 1715 Marsic Stradivarius. This sonata by Johann Sebastian Bach, in fact, was composed 2 years later than the violin was crafted. James Ennis and harpsichordist Luc Beausejour play Johann Sebastian Bach's sixth sonata.

0: Violinist James Ennis and harpsichordist Luc Beausejour played Johann Sebastian Bach's Sixth Sonata for Keyboard and Violin. 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
0: 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Pietro Locatelli's best-known musical accomplishment was The Art of the Violin, which included a set of 12 very difficult violin concertos that influenced the early development of violin technique. Violinist Giuliano Carmignola and Venice Baroque Orchestra play Locatelli's Concerto No. 9 from The Art of the Violin.

0: Andrea Marcone directed Venice Baroque Orchestra with violin soloist Giuliano Carmignola playing the concerto Opus 3, No. 9 from The Art of the Violin by Pietro Locatelli. Sunday Baroque is on Facebook. You can like our page and follow us there. And you can also check us out online at sundaybaroque.org. Sunday Baroque is produced at WSHU in Fairfield, Connecticut, and funded by the Richard P. Garmany Fund at Hartford Foundation for Public Giving, providing support to institutions that are committed to enriching lives in Connecticut, including Hartford Performs and Connecticut Choral Artists. Our production team is Julie Fredino, Jennifer Basher, Sabrina Garone, Ann Lopez, and I'm Suzanne Bona. This is Sunday Baroque.
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0: Come, ye young men, come along with your music, dance, and song. Bring your lasses in your hands, for 'tis that which love commands. Then to the Maypole haste away, for 'tis now our holiday. Those are some of the lyrics for the May Day song, Staines Morris. And coming up on Sunday Baroque, you'll hear it along with other music for the season.

This is Sunday Baroque. I'm Suzanne Bona. May 1st was May Day. The celebration of May Day reaches back to ancient spring fertility festivals and celebrations of Flora, the Roman mythological goddess of flowers and springtime. It has evolved into celebrations with dances and games, singing, bonfires, maypoles. Today you'll hear some festive music for celebrating the season.

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1: John Rutter and the Cambridge Singers perform a couple of sweet little English madrigals for the season. Thomas Morley's madrigal Now is the Month of Maying, about a kind of co-ed hide-and-seek game from May Day celebrations, and William Byrd's tribute to the sweet and merry month of May.

0: The title of the album is Flora Gave Me Fairest Flowers, English madrigals sung by the Cambridge Singers, led by John Rutter. They perform Thomas Morley's May Day madrigal, Now is the Month of Maying, and William Byrd's madrigal, This Sweet and Merry Month of May.
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0: This is Sunday Baroque, funded by the Friends of Sunday Baroque, whose generous contributors include the Straub family of Wilton, Connecticut. Les Witches perform tunes from John Playford's English Dancing Master. The May Day Dance, Staines Morris, A Mask, Walham Green, and Daphne, about the Greek mythological huntress who was the daughter of a river god.

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2: 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In mythology, Hebe was the goddess of youth and springtime. She was the youngest daughter of King Zeus and Queen Hera, and not only did she enjoy immortality, she possessed the magical power to restore youth and health to mere mortals. Jean-Philippe Rameau portrayed Hebe's youthful energy in his opera ballet, Hebe's Feast.

0: William Christie led Les Arts Florissantes, playing a suite from Jean-Philippe Rameau's mythological opera ballet, Hebe's Feast.
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0: 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May Day and springtime celebrations were common themes for madrigals. Toronto Consort featured some of those songs and dances on their album, Oh Lusty May. This is the anonymous title tune, along with Jean Plasson's madrigal, The Dew of the Month of May.

Toronto Concert performed the anonymous song "Oh Lusty May" and Jean Plasson's madrigal "The Dew of the Month of May." The mythological Roman goddess of flowers and springtime, Flora, provides the subtitle of this violin sonata by French Baroque violinist and composer Jean Ferry Rebel. Andrew Manzi is the violinist, with Richard Egar on harpsichord and Jaap ter Linden on viola da gamba.

0: violinist Andrew Manzi, harpsichordist Richard Egar, and viola da gamba player Yeptair Linden played Jean-Ferry Rebel's first violin sonata subtitled Flora. Sunday Baroque is produced at the Richard P. Garmany Classical Music Production Suite at WSHU in Fairfield, Connecticut, by Julie Fredino, Jennifer Basher, Sabrina Garone, Ann Lopez, and I'm Suzanne Bona. This is Sunday Baroque.
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Welcome to American Landscapes, bringing you the best of American classical music, past and present. I'm Michael Campion. Ron Nelson is pretty well known today on the strength of his numerous works for band, which continue to be played by school, amateur, and professional bands of all kinds. But he was a very eclectic and prolific composer. He wrote opera, ballet, vocal music, and quite a number of orchestral pieces. As might be expected, the upbeat ones are the most popular, and we're going to hear his Savannah River Holiday. It was written in 1952. This is the Eastman Rochester Orchestra. Howard Hansen is the conductor.

Savannah River Holiday by Ron Nelson. That was the Eastman Rochester Orchestra conducted by Howard Hansen. You're listening to American Landscapes. I'm glad you could be here. I'm Michael Campion. James Wynn wrote this about his mask for oboe, cello, and piano. It's meant to suggest the sort of music that might have been used to accompany a short ballet pantomime in the Baroque French court. Such entertainments, especially in the court of Louis XIV, who was very fond of dance and had no need to economize on it, would have been lavishly staged, but with the dance itself being far less athletic than one sees in modern ballet. The form would often include a stately entrance for the courtly participants, followed by more demanding dances for the professional dancers, and then a closing pageant. Let's listen to the first movement of the work, which acts as an introduction. It's performed by cellist Dmitri Atapin, oboist Ronghui Liu, and pianist James Wynn.

The first movement from The Mask for oboe, cello, and piano by James Wynn. The composer was at the piano with oboist Ronghui Liu and cellist Dmitry Adapin. And I'm Michael Campion. You're listening to American Landscapes. I appreciate your company. Thanks for joining me. We're going to hear a movement of a piano concerto by Walter Ross now. And this is called Mosaics. And the main reason it's called Mosaics is because he's using the principle of motives. A motive is just like a collection of notes that makes up the material that you hear throughout an entire piece. That doesn't mean an entire piece is made up of a single motive, although sometimes that's true. And as a matter of fact, the most famous example of a motive is this. Okay, the opening of Beethoven's Fifth Symphony, the most famous motive ever written. It's basically 3/8 notes and a half note, only two different pitches, and yet it's the basis for the entire first movement of Beethoven's symphony. It's not a new concept in music. Beethoven wasn't the first one to use it. It was used quite a lot, but we tend to think of music as made up of melodies and harmonies. In the 20th century, the idea of a motive is used a lot more frequently. And just like Beethoven, Walter Ross's piano concerto, Mosaics, is made up of a number of different of these musical motives. But honestly, you probably won't even really notice it. You certainly won't think of it as you listen to this, what is really wonderful music. The first movement, Festivo, from the piano concerto Mosaics by Walter Ross. This is pianist Marjorie Mitchell and the Slovak Radio Symphony Orchestra. Robert Black is the conductor.

0: I was really impressed with that music the first time I heard it. That was the first movement from the piano concerto Mosaics by Walter Ross with pianist Marjorie Mitchell. Robert Black was the conductor of the Slovak Radio Symphony Orchestra on American Landscapes. I'm Michael Campion. Thanks so much for being here. I really hope you're enjoying it.
1: 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Dreading the rush hour traffic on the drive home? 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I'm Colleen Cook, your host for the Classical Commute from 3 to 6 on KVNO. 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
0: I'm Michael Campion. Thanks for being here for American Landscapes this week. Florence Price was an extremely gifted musician. When she was 13, she was accepted to the New England Conservatory of Music, where she studied with two of the most important American composers of her day, Frederick Shepherd Converse and George Whitefield Chadwick. Her symphony in E minor was the winner of the first prize at the 1932 Rodman Wanamaker Music Contest. It became the first work by a black woman to be performed by a major symphony orchestra when Frederick Stock conducted the Chicago Symphony at the premiere. We don't know very much about the composition of Price's Symphony No. 4, but we do know it wasn't performed in her lifetime. The symphony is filled with the spirit of folk songs and spirituals. We'll hear the second movement, inspired by the African Juba dance, and we'll hear the last movement, a scherzo. This is the Fort Smith Symphony conducted by John Jeter.

The third and fourth movements from the Symphony No. 4 by Florence Price, performed by the Fort Smith Symphony, conducted by John Jeter on American Landscapes. I'm Michael Campion. Thanks for joining me. Fragments by Robert Muchinsky were written in 1960, not long after the composer received a Ford Foundation Young Composer Project Award, and then became composer in residence for the Oakland Public Schools. These pieces were intended for students to play. Not really childish, though, in and of themselves. Each one is a character piece based on a musical style or idea. Everything from the quirky to the fun to the serious. These are just really enjoyable pieces. The fragments are made up of a waltz, solitude, holiday, reverie, and Exit, performances by Chamber Music Palm Beach.

Fragments by Robert Muchinski, performed by Chamber Music Palm Beach. I'm Michael Campion. I'm really glad you could be here for American Landscapes this week. Let's continue with Ferdy Groffet. 10 years before his Grand Canyon suite made him world famous, Groffet already enjoyed a thriving reputation as an orchestrator, pianist, and arranger. He joined the vastly popular Paul Whiteman Jazz Orchestra in 1920, and pretty soon he was orchestrating all of the band's leading numbers. For those who don't know what I mean by an orchestrator, simply a composer a lot of times would write something out as if it were a piano score, or maybe for two pianos, and then the orchestrator's job is to take that and turn it into a piece for a full orchestra, deciding which instruments play which parts, a very important job. Today, he's considered one of the greatest orchestrators who ever lived. Groffet summed up his own work very admirably when he said, "All my music reflects the very facets of American life and land which are there for me to draw on. The sounds, the sights, the sensations which are revealed in my compositions are those which are common to all Americans." Here's a work by Groffet that is never heard. It's more or less been forgotten since the first time it was performed and recorded. It's called Three Shades of Blue, and each of the three movements represents literally a different shade of the color blue, beginning with indigo, the second one Alice Blue, and the third one Heliotrope, a flower with a purplish color to it. This is performed by the Bohunks, conducted by Jan Stuhlen.

0: That was the Bohunks performing Three Shades of Blue by Ferdy Grofay. Jan Stuhlen was the conductor. I really hope you've enjoyed the program this week. Thanks for joining me for American Landscapes. I'm Michael Campion. Please join me again next time for more of the best of American classical music, past and present. American Landscapes is a production of KCME in Olympic City, USA, Colorado Springs.
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0: Name that pianist. And who told you it's the scherzo? Time's up. It was Erich Wolfgang Korngold playing his own symphony. You'll hear the Pittsburgh Symphony play it in about an hour on Pittsburgh Symphony Radio. And we'll take a spin with Hana Ishizaki. Her new piece is called Spin. Emmanuel Ax plays Mozart. There's a Viennese link that ties it all together. Jim Cunningham at the wheel. Fasten your safety harness. Manfred Honeck puts the pedal to the metal. 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The Spanos Group of Raymond James offering financial planning for our region since 1980. For information about the Spanos Group of Raymond James, 866-916-RETIRE. 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Member New York Stock Exchange, SIPIC. The musicians of the Pittsburgh Symphony Orchestra also support this program. Hana Ishizaki was born in Pittsburgh in 2000. She became the youngest woman ever to have a premiere with the Pittsburgh Symphony in 2017. Hana joined the music director of the orchestra on stage to introduce her new music.
1: The very first time we spoke, Maestro Honeck mentioned that February was ball season in Vienna, and so I decided to base this piece off of the movements in Viennese waltz and another genre that creates an impulse to move, electronic dance music. And so the title Spin comes from the swirling motions of Viennese waltz, the beautiful movements in that genre of dance, as well as the spinning of turntables that DJs might use to create an electronic dance music track. We first spoke about a year ago, and about 6 months of that were deciding what to write the piece about. And then it took about 6 months after that to write a short little piano piece, which then turned into a Sinfonietta chamber orchestra piece, which then turned into the first orchestra piece version of this, which then was rewritten probably more times than I'd care to admit.
2: Well, thank you, Hana, for writing this piece. We are really honored to have the premiere of this piece. Thank you so much.
1: Thank you so much.
0: Hana Ishizaki, on stage to introduce Spin, commissioned by the Pittsburgh Symphony Orchestra. Manfred Honeck conducts.

Spin by Hana Ishizaki, played by the Pittsburgh Symphony Orchestra and Manfred Honeck. This Pittsburgh Symphony Commission started with a suggestion to think about the Viennese waltz. Hana molded in electronic dance music so that the music brings together the swirling motion of the Viennese waltz and the revolving turntables of club disc jockeys. This was the world premiere, heard on February 21st, 2025, at Heinz Hall. Hana Ishizaki played in the Three Rivers Young People's Orchestra and the Pittsburgh Youth Symphony Orchestra. She studied violin at Juilliard with Juilliard Quartet member Ronald Copes and composition with Andrew Norman. Hana Ishizaki is currently a PhD candidate, a Mark Nelson Fellow in Music Composition at Princeton University in New Jersey. Hana Ishizaki was recently announced as the 2025-27 Composer-in-Residence for Young Concert Artists. Her parents were in the audience. Her father, Suguru Ishizaki, is Professor of English and Director of Professional and Technical Writing at Carnegie Mellon University. It's Pittsburgh Symphony Radio. Emmanuel Ax waltzes in next with Mozart's 25th Piano Concerto, one of Mozart's most spirited creations for the keyboard, the C Major Concerto Kerschel 503, nobility, drama, and surprising intimacy. It was written in 1786, just weeks after Mozart wrote The Marriage of Figaro. It opens with symphonic grandeur, but soon reveals Mozart at his most elegant and searching. At the piano, Emmanuel Ax, a musician celebrated worldwide for his warmth, clarity, and insight. He has a long relationship with the Pittsburgh Symphony, and his Mozart performances are prized for their grace and intelligence. The 25th Concerto, Emmanuel Ax, the Pittsburgh Symphony Orchestra.

0: Emmanuel Ax played the Mozart 25th Concerto. He played it with Manfred Honeck in February of 2025 and in March of 2013 with Leonard Slatkin. Emmanuel Ax played Chopin in March of 2023, and in 2026, it's Brahms' first March 6th and 8th with Manfred Honeck conducting. In 2023, I took the Amtrak train across the state to Philadelphia to hear Emmanuel Ax appear with the orchestra. His conductor was 95-year-old maestro Herbert Blomstedt, who's worked a lot in Pittsburgh.
1: The first time I ever played with him was actually here in Pittsburgh. He did a kind of Beethoven festival, and I played the Beethoven First Piano Concerto. And that was the first time I met him and the first time I played with him. So it's been, I think that was 1979 or 1980, something like that.
2: So what's his secret? How did he make it to 95 to do Bruckner's Fourth Symphony the way he did?
1: I wish I knew, because I'm 73 now, so I feel very old. On the other hand, I could still be his son. I guess we need to bottle whatever he's been doing. It's fantastic. Or not bottle, because he doesn't drink. So maybe that's the secret. I don't know.
2: Well, I asked him, of course, and he said, I never drank, I never smoked, I never even drank coffee or tea. Mm. And I think he had some philosophical centerpiece of his thinking that helped him, that he feels
1: him. He's a Seventh-day Adventist. One of the remarkable things about his habits is that he will not rehearse on the Sabbath. The Sabbath is Friday night and Saturday. But he will conduct Friday night concerts, because he feels that concerts are not work. They're an offering to God. So he'll do a concert Friday night, but he wouldn't do a Friday night rehearsal.
0: Emmanuel Ax seems to have found the fountain of youth. It might have had something to do with Chopin. He's been associated with Chopin since he started playing as soon as I could reach the keys. He grew up with Chopin's music at home, thanks to his Polish-born parents. Emmanuel Ax's first major professional tie to Chopin came in 1974 when he won the Arthur Rubinstein International Piano Master Competition in Tel Aviv. He was 24 years old, and he was playing Chopin. That win was closely connected to the Chopin tradition. Rubinstein being one of the 20th century's greatest Chopin interpreters, he helped cement Ax's reputation as a Chopin pianist.
2: Chopin has been so much a part of your world. You grew up with the Warsaw and the Chopin Piano Competition, where you were recognized for your great talent very early on as a young person. Wasn't your teacher Mr. Munz from
1: teacher.
2: The great tradition of Polish piano virtuosity?
1: Well, actually, he was from the great tradition of Italian piano virtuosity, because his teacher was Egon Petri, and Egon Petri's teacher was Busoni. So that was his lineage. But of course, he knew all the Polish masters, and he knew Rachmaninoff, he knew Hoffman, and he was a marvelous pianist who in the 40s developed the same problem that Gary Graffman had later on, and Leon Fleischer, and so he had to stop. Of course, two generations earlier. But he was a wonderful, wonderful teacher, and I was with him for 12 years or so, a long time.
0: Emmanuel Ax frequently plays Chopin as an encore for his Pittsburgh performances. Here he is in February of 2019 with a waltz in A-flat major, Opus 34, after playing Mozart.

0: The Waltz in A-flat Major, Opus 34 by Frédéric Chopin, played by Emmanuel Ax as an encore after his 17th concerto at Heinz Hall, Manfred Honeck conducted, February 15th, 2019.
1: Chopin and the piano are absolutely synonymous. I don't know any pianists that don't like Chopin. I know a couple that don't play very much Chopin, but they all love it. Everyone loves it. It's music on the highest level. It's music on the level of Mozart, Beethoven. The only thing that is different about Chopin is that all he cared about was the piano. He didn't write for other instruments, really. There's a couple of chamber music pieces. There's the cello sonata and the trio. There's some early music with orchestra. There are a few songs, and that's it. Everything else is for piano. So that makes him perhaps not as world-encompassing as Mozart, who did everything. Beethoven, who did almost everything. These people. But the level of the music is just that high.

0: Emmanuel Ax playing the Grand Valse Brillante in A minor, Opus 34, Number 2 by Frédéric Chopin. A first performance in Pittsburgh of Erich Wolfgang Korngold's Symphony in F sharp major is on the way. I'm Jim Cunningham. Maria Tourangeau is the president and CEO of the Pittsburgh Symphony Orchestra. The associate conductors are Jacob Joyce and Moon Doe. I hope you'll stay in touch. Please write a note. You can send an email to jcunningham@wqed.org, or the address is 4802 Fifth Avenue, Pittsburgh, Pennsylvania, 15213. I would love to hear from you. These programs are distributed by PRX.
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0: It's Pittsburgh Symphony Radio, and before you hear the first Heinz Hall performance of Eric Hoke on Korngold's Symphony in F-sharp Major, a family member joined us with a video greeting. Korngold's granddaughter, Catherine Korngold Hubbard.
1: Hello, and greetings from Portland, Oregon. My name is Catherine Korngold Hubbard, and I am the only granddaughter of composer Eric Wolfgang Korngold. On behalf of the Korngold family, I would like to say how delighted I am that the Pittsburgh Symphony is performing my grandfather's symphony in F-sharp this weekend. My connection to the symphony in F-sharp is deep. In 1997, which was Korngold's centenary year, the Oregon Symphony performed and recorded the work under the baton of James DePriest. I was asked to join the orchestra for this particular program, and it was an experience I will never forget. As the musicians on stage well know by now, this piece can be treacherous, and I am not sure I had ever practiced so much or so intently in my life. After the recording was completed, I asked the maestro if it would be possible to dedicate the CD to my father's memory. We had just lost him the year prior. My dear mother had tears in her eyes when I presented the CD to her, and I think it was the most important gift I ever gave her. I was just 3 years old when my grandfather passed away, and yet I often say that his life, in some way or another, has affected my life every day. I have had the opportunity to travel outside the United States several times to attend various Korngold concerts and events. I have had the good fortune to meet many remarkable musicians who have played or sung Korngold's works. And as a steward of his legacy, I manage his estate and enjoy communicating with publishers, researchers, scholars, and admirers. All of this has enriched my life in myriad ways, and all due to accident of birth. With that, I want to express my gratitude to Maestro Hanek and the Pittsburgh Symphony for bringing this concert to you. If the symphony is familiar to you, please enjoy it as you would meeting an old friend. And if it is new to you, I hope it will become one in the future. I send my best wishes to you all for a sparkling performance. Thank you.
0: Korngold's granddaughter, Catherine Korngold Hubbard, a good friend of Pittsburgh Symphony cellist Carissa Zadinsky-Chavon. They knew each other while playing in the lively Los Angeles freelance community. Gustav Mahler said Korngold was the greatest child prodigy of all time. He was underway at a young age in his native Vienna when he fled Austria at the buildup of the Second World War. Korngold made a name for himself in Hollywood, writing film scores for popular movies with Errol Flynn and other stars of the golden age of the silver screen. Korngold's only full symphony was written in 1952. The adventures of Robin Hood and the Seahawk were behind him. Korngold's dual musical life brought together the sweeping lyricism of the concert hall and the film world. The symphony in F-sharp major is a deeply personal statement. Conductor John Mauchery says it's about World War II. You'll hear echoes of Strauss and Mahler, but it is unmistakably Korngold. Here is the Pittsburgh Symphony Orchestra and music director Manfred Honeck. The F-sharp major symphony by Eric Wolfgang Korngold.

0: The Symphony in F Sharp Major by Eric Wolfgang Korngold with the Pittsburgh Symphony Orchestra and music director Manfred Honig, performing it for the first time in Pittsburgh at Heinz Hall. The music, written in 1952, a symphony dedicated to the memory of President Franklin Delano Roosevelt, Korngold believed he'd been instrumental in saving his life and the lives of his family during the war. Former Pittsburgh opera director John Malcheri, who was a guest conductor of the Pittsburgh Symphony, suggests that the symphony puts together the emotional and psychological toll of the Second World War, reflecting themes of destruction, resistance, and the journey toward recovery. Malcheri says the Korngold Symphony is a portrait of the war, emphasizing its deep connection to historical content and political intent. John Malcheri has recently issued a recording he made in Europe of the symphony by Korngold. Along with it, he includes Korngold playing his own symphony on the piano. We wish we had historic recordings of Beethoven playing the piano. But we do have composer Eric Wolfgang Korngold playing his own symphony. Shortly after he wrote it, he made a piano transcription of it with the idea to guide conductors toward his thoughts. And we hear his voice announcing each movement and counting off the tempo. The acetates were found in the composer's archives by his grandson, Leslie Korngold. Here he is announcing the finale and the closing pages with the furious playing of Eric Korngold.
1: Finale. 1, 2.

Eric Korngold, his own symphony, played by the composer on the piano. It's part of a recent release with John Moceri conducting the symphony in Germany. As our time together draws to a close, we must hear some music from Eric Wolfgang Korngold, written for the movies. Andre Previn was a big fan of the Korngold scores. He included the march from Robin Hood in a Previn and the Pittsburgh program recorded at WQED and seen across the country on PBS. Here's the march from Robin Hood. The film from 1938 starred Errol Flynn, Olivia de Havilland, Basil Rathbone, and Claude Rains.

The March from Eric Wolfgang Korngold's score for Robin Hood, The Adventures of Robin Hood, starring Errol Flynn. Andre Previn conducted the Pittsburgh Symphony Orchestra, recorded in WQED's Studio A for Previn and the Pittsburgh. Earlier in this Pittsburgh Symphony radio broadcast, we heard Hannah Ishizaki, her spin, commissioned by the Pittsburgh Symphony Orchestra. Emmanuel Ax played Chopin, and we heard him play the Mozart 25th Piano Concerto with the Pittsburgh Symphony. Korngold's F-sharp major symphony took up our second hour. I'm Jim Cunningham. Brian Savar assembles these programs. He's the producer, the program and production manager for WQED-FM. The recording and mastering engineer at Hines Hall is Harold F. Chambers III. 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For information about the Spanos Group of Raymond James, 866-916-RETIRE. 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Member New York Stock Exchange, SIPC. The musicians of the Pittsburgh Symphony Orchestra also support Pittsburgh Symphony Radio. I hope you'll write a note. 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

she was born Melanie Bonis, but she modified her name to the more androgynous Mel in order to get her music published. In her day, late 19th century Paris, women composers were not taken seriously. Seeing a female name on a score could mean instant dismissal by publishers, critics, and audiences. Bonis wanted her music to be judged on its own merits rather than her gender. Hence, Mel Bonis. From APM, American Public Media, this is Performance Today. I'm Valerie Kaler. Ahead this hour, a character piece inspired by Salome, part of a set that Mel Bonis called Legendary Women. Salome, just one of the legendary women immortalized in music by Mel Bonis, who was pretty legendary herself. Defied the societal norms of her era and made a career for herself in a male-dominated field. Here's something she wrote in 1936 for flute and piano.

0: Flutist Maria Cecilia Munoz and pianist Tiffany Butt, with music by French composer Mel Bonis.
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0: 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I'm Valerie Kaler. French composer Mel Bonis was very fond of writing character pieces for solo piano, inspired by women, real, mythical, or literary. She returned to three of those solo piano works and orchestrated them. She called that set Legendary Women. The middle piece was inspired by the biblical character Salome, whose seductive dance caused more than one man to lose his head, figuratively and literally. Conductor Christian Reif and the Lakes Area Music Festival Orchestra with Salome by Mel Bonis.

0: A little slightly uneasy laughter from the audience there at the end of that performance of Salome by Mel Bonis. Maybe they weren't expecting the piece to end so abruptly, almost as if the executioner's axe had fallen. Salome, you may remember, danced so alluringly for Herod that he promised her anything and had to follow through when she asked for the head of John the Baptist. One of the legendary women cast in music by French composer Mel Bonis. She was born Melanie, but she modified her name to the more masculine Mel in order to get her music published. In her day, which was late 19th century Paris, women composers just were not taken seriously. A female name on the score could mean instant dismissal by publishers and critics and audiences. Bonis wanted her music to be judged on its own merits. Hence, Mel Bonis, a legendary woman. We heard Salome from a set of three orchestral pieces depicting women of myth, legend, and literature. Legendary Women by Mel Bonis. Christian Reif conducted the Lakes Area Music Festival Orchestra in that concert at the Gitche Zibe Center for the Arts in Brainerd, Minnesota, part of the Summertime Lakes Area Music Festival. In a moment, non-operatic Puccini. This is Performance Today from APM.
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0: Once upon a time, there was a prince who lived in a kingdom called Italy. A couple kingdoms over, the Queen of Spain was having a hard time of it. Everyone was fighting, nobody trusted anyone. A financial crisis, unemployment. It got so bad that most of the people who couldn't agree on anything finally agreed on one thing. The queen has got to go. And off she went. Isabella II headed to Paris and kind of lived happily ever after. Meanwhile, back in Spain, the people who make things happen decided that our friend, Prince Amadeo, who was minding his own business back in Italy, would be a safe, middle-of-the-road kind of guy that no one could hate too much. So they made him king. It didn't take Amadeo I of Spain very long to learn that things were still a mess. All the same problems that Isabella II faced were still there. After 2 years, he said, you know what? No. He said Spain was ungovernable, and he walked away, also known as abdicated. Amadeo went back home to Italy, where he lived another decade and a half. When he died in 1890, his Italian countryman, Giacomo Puccini, paid tribute to his passing. Much like we do today when we learn of someone's death, Puccini sent flowers. In Italy, chrysanthemums are the traditional flower associated with mourning. In Italian, crisantemi. Puccini's elegy for Amadeo, Crisantemi, played here by the Apollon Musicet Quartet at Hugh Hodgson Concert Hall in Athens, Georgia.

An ensemble from Poland there, the Apollon Muzyczek Quartet, in concert at the University of Georgia in Athens. They played Chrysantheme, or Chrysanthemums, by Giacomo Puccini. Puccini wrote that piece in 1890 in tribute to Prince Amadeo, who'd been King Amadeo of Spain for a couple years in the 1870s before abdicating. Amadeo died at the end of January, and Puccini's tribute was written just a couple weeks later in February. If you were thinking, I recognize some of that from something else, you're right. Puccini reused some of the melodic DNA from Chrysanthemums in his Manon Lescaut.

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1: Congratulations to Amira Asif, the KVNO Classical Kid for the month of April. 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
0: Let's talk about rubato. The word rubato comes from the Italian rubare, to steal. What it means in music is to steal time. Here's an example from the absolute queen of rubato, Roberta Flack.
2: The first time ever.
0: Listen to how the accompaniment walks quietly and steadily along while she stretches her vocal line over the top.
2: I thought the sun.
0: Then she falls back into time for a measure or so. And then draws it out again.

0: Roberto Flack, demonstrating the art of rubato in the first time ever I saw your face. Dang. The stretching, drawing, finessing, the stealing of time also happens in the classical world. In fact, there are some pieces that just don't work without it.
1: You can't play Schumann without rubato. It's literally, it's like murdering the music.
0: That's pianist Jeremy Dank laying out the hierarchy of musical crime. Stealing time is okay, murdering music not okay. Here's Jeremy Dank demonstrating his best Schumann rubato in concert at Dendrinos Chapel and Recital Hall in Interlochen, Michigan. He's playing the Opus 17 Fantasy by Robert Schumann.

Robert Schumann may not be so much a composer of pieces as a composer of visions. Those are the words of the pianist we just heard playing Schumann's music, American pianist Jeremy Denk. We heard him play Schumann's Fantasy in C major and demonstrating the rubato he says is so crucial to Schumann. Denk gave that recital at Dendrinos Chapel and Recital Hall in Interlaken, Michigan, from the Interlaken Presents series.

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0: When this piece was written in 1852, it made history, not just because it was written by a woman, but because it was the first time a composer wrote for the lineup of woodwind quintet and piano. French composer Louise Farenc was the mastermind behind this delightful combo. When she wrote this music, the wind quintet itself was fairly new: flute, oboe, clarinet, horn, and bassoon. Louise Farenc added piano to that mix. From APM American Public Media, this is Performance Today. I'm Valerie Kaler. Coming up this hour, members of the St. Paul Chamber Orchestra play a sextet for winds and piano by Louise Farenc.

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That Pharynx Sextet is coming up with members of the St. Paul Chamber Orchestra. Right now, Pharynx for solo piano. She wrote 4 volumes of etudes, or studies, for piano. Joanne Polk is at the keyboard playing etude number 22 from Book 2.

0: Pianist Joanne Polk has been celebrating the music of women composers for her entire career. We just heard her play number 22 from the second book of Etudes by French composer Louise Ferranc. Ferranc's Sextet for Piano and Winds later this hour.
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0: From APM, American Public Media, this is Performance Today. I'm Valerie Kaler. Glad to have you along for today's musical adventures and discoveries. We're about to hear one of the great solos for English horn, a gorgeous-sounding woodwind instrument with a completely ridiculous name. In a way, the English horn reminds me of grape nuts. No grapes and no nuts in that cereal. Likewise, the English horn is not English, nor is it a horn. So how in the world did it get this name? Well, you have to follow me around two linguistic corners here. The English horn has an odd-looking bulb, a sort of bell or bulge at the bottom, and it looks a little bit like some fanciful instruments played by angels in medieval paintings. Well, in German, the word Engel means angel. In German, this woodwind was called the Engelisches Horn, meaning angelic horn. Engelisches can also mean English. So the name is a curiosity. Ah, but the sound of the English horn really can be angelic. Here's a piece that starts with two flourishes from the orchestra and then one of those great solos for the English horn. The RAI National Symphony Orchestra, led by Andres Orozco Estrada, playing the Roman Carnival Overture by Hector Berlioz.

0: We heard the RAI National Symphony Orchestra, led by Andres Sirosco Estrada, in concert at the Arturo Toscanini Auditorium in Turin, Italy. They played the Roman Carnival Overture by Hector Berlioz. Berlioz wrote that music for an opera in 1838. The story was about a guy, a real guy, named Benvenuto Cellini. He lived in Italy in the 1500s. He was a multi-talented fella, artist, musician, soldier, and sculptor. Cellini really did have a fascinating life, and he wrote an autobiography that became famous. So Berlioz wrote a whole opera about him. After the premiere of the opera in Paris in 1838, Berlioz wrote, quote, "I had been greatly struck by the life of Benvenuto Cellini. I had the misfortune to believe it would make an interesting and dramatic subject for an opera." The opera flopped and has never really had a comeback either. But Berlioz thought he'd written some great music. He wasn't willing to let it all go. He brought back 10 minutes of highlights, which became the piece we just heard, the Roman Carnival Overture. In a moment, ma'am, I think your piano may be haunted. You're listening to Performance Today from APM.
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0: This next piece by Felix Mendelssohn might be haunted. I think maybe by some Scottish ghosts. A trip to Scotland was very generative for Mendelssohn. It sowed the seeds that would ripen into the mysterious Hebrides Overture, the gothic and ghostly Scottish Symphony No. 3, and a work for solo piano, the Fantasy in F-sharp minor. It feels restless, maybe kind of windswept, and at least a little bit haunted. We especially hear that in the second movement, which is where we'll pick up this performance, from a concert at the Isabella Stewart Gardner Museum in Boston, Massachusetts. Pianist Michelle Kahn plays the last two sections of the Opus 28 Fantasy by Felix Mendelssohn.

0: Pianist Michel Kahn played the second and third movements of Felix Mendelssohn's Fantasy in F-sharp minor, sometimes referred to as the Scottish Sonata, thanks to sharing its moody sound world with his Scottish Symphony and Hebrides Overture. That performance from Calderwood Hall at the Isabella Stewart Gardner Museum in Boston. Pianist Michel Kahn, such a talent and just a great human to boot. In a conversation with PT producer and guest host Megan Oglesby, Michel talked about making the decision to focus on a career as a pianist. She'd grown up in a very musical household, played in the band, sang in choir, even played violin in the orchestra, and of course, played the piano. At a certain point, it became clear that she was going places and that she kind of needed to choose her adventure. She chose the piano because she said it was the best vehicle for her to express herself musically. Michel Kahn, you chose wisely. You can hear Michel Kahn play that Mendelssohn again anytime you like over the next month. Each episode is archived for 30 days after broadcast as streaming audio on demand. 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In a moment, and now for something completely different. 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
0: When this next piece was written in 1852, it made history, not just because it was written by a woman, French composer Louise Farenc, but because it was the first time a composer wrote for the lineup of five woodwinds and piano. French composer Francis Poulenc would write a famous piece for the same combination 80 years later. At the time Louise Farenc was composing, the wind quintet itself was fairly new: flute, oboe, clarinet, horn, and bassoon. And she added piano to that mix. Didn't necessarily start a trend, but this is the first known sextet for this particular lineup. Let's hear the sextet, written in 1852 by Louise Farenc. Half a dozen members of the St. Paul Chamber Orchestra gave this concert in St. Paul, Minnesota.

0: The Sextet for Winds and Piano by Louise Ferenc, a concert in St. Paul, Minnesota, featuring half a dozen members of the St. Paul Chamber Orchestra. Julia Bogorod-Kogan played flute, Cassie Pilgrim was the oboist, Sung-Yoon Kim, clarinet, Andrew Brady played bassoon, James Ferry on French horn, and Timothy Lovelace was at the piano. Louise Ferenc was a groundbreaking composer in Paris through the mid-1800s. Not just as a composer, she was hired by the Paris Conservatory to be a professor of piano. She was the only woman teaching at that entire school at the time. She discovered that she was being paid significantly less than the men who were doing the exact same work. She fought for and got equal pay for equal work at the Paris Conservatory in the mid-1800s. French pianist and composer and educator, Louise Ferenc. 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I'm Valerie Kaler. 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

Hi, I'm Julia Legrand, and I'm a violinist. I hope you enjoy my performance of the fourth movement, the Allegro Assai, from Bach's Violin Sonata No. 3 in C major, here on From the Top.

0: Welcome to From the Top, where outstanding young musicians come to play. I'm your host, pianist Peter Dugan. We opened the program with the last movement of Bach's Violin Sonata No. 3 in C major, performed by violinist, From the Top alum, and my co-host today, Julia LeGrand. In 2023, Julia helped us create something that we'd never done before, an episode featuring young musicians who identify as disabled or neurodivergent. Today, we're joined by four more extraordinary artists, and Julia is with me to help guide the way. Julia, it's so great to have you back on From the Top. Welcome.
1: Thank you. It is such an honor and just a pleasure to be back.
0: Well, the honor is ours. Take us back to that first episode.
1: So I first appeared on From the Top in 2021 as a young musician, and at the time, I was, I believe, the first blind musician who had been on the show. And I became really interested in how the platform of From the Top could really play a part in helping shape the storytelling and the perception around classical musicians with disabilities. And after that first appearance, I came to From the Top and asked them if they would consider making an episode around musicians with disabilities. And I'm so incredibly grateful that they said yes.
0: Yeah. And you co-hosted with me back then. It's been a couple of years since, though. What have you been up to?
1: Yeah. When we co-hosted that episode, I was taking a gap year after high school. Since then, I completed my freshman year at New England Conservatory before deciding to transfer into the Harvard New England Conservatory dual degree program. So I am now pursuing a bachelor's in philosophy and a master's in violin performance.
0: I know I speak for all of us at From the Top when I say how proud we are, and we're excited to see where your journey continues to take you. Looking back on that first episode we did together, what kinds of responses did you get after it aired?
1: I heard from a lot of disabled colleagues of mine about how the episode had really centered these disabled musicians primarily as artists and people, and how it had been a holistic space to get to know, yes, the disability, but also the music making, the artistry, and the young people behind it all.
0: All right, well, let's get on with the show. Julia, let's meet our first artist, 18-year-old composer Kiefer Bernard from Montclair, New Jersey.
1: Yeah, Kiefer, he started composing during the pandemic and he just hasn't stopped since. Living with epilepsy has also shaped his compositions, including this one, From Light to Dark in the Valley. Here, we will hear it performed by the string quartet, Analog by Choice.

0: That was From Light to Dark in the Valley, an original composition by 18-year-old Kiefer Bernard. It was performed by Analog by Choice, Peter Peitko and Emma Burge on violin, Sachin Shukla on viola, and Andres Mejia Rojas on cello. Kiefer, I enjoyed that piece so much.
1: Thanks.
2: Can you take us into From Light to Dark in the Valley? What is it about?
1: It's kind of a connection to epilepsy and seizures because you have light moments and dark moments, but it doesn't always stay dark. You eventually end up back at light because it goes around. Same thing with your inner self or emotions.
0: Can you tell us about the painting that inspired you to write this?
1: So there's actually multiple versions of this painting, but they're all by Monet. I believe these two are called Sunlight Effect and Gray Day.
0: I love that you include the images of the two paintings on the score. And I was looking at them side by side and just noticing that it is the same scene. And yet you were just describing, you feel the difference. I thought it was brilliant the way you captured that in the writing. I also could have sworn I detected a clock tune, a chime melody hidden in the viola part. Is that accurate?
1: That is true. And the clock chime that is in there is the Whittington chime, which also came in a piece that I have, which is an electroacoustical piece called Clock Dream Becomes Reality.
0: We actually have a recording.
1: It's basically like this guy who's thinking about clocks, and it's like he doesn't know that there are all these different clock sounds. Plus, I added some woodwinds into this as well.
2: That's beautiful. Is it easier to express yourself with composing than with words?
1: Oh, yeah, definitely. Because you express your full self if you are composing, because you actually know what you're doing and you can start to know yourself and your style.
2: I'd also like to know a bit about your composition, Whispers of Hopeful Winds.
1: Whispers of Hopeful Winds, as it might suggest, to give a sense of hope. It kind of shows us that people with epilepsy, they're gonna be okay. The main theme shows us that bit of detail

0: That's really beautiful. And where was it performed?
1: So it was performed at the Disability Pride Parade event in Montclair, New Jersey, which is an event for people with epilepsy and seizures.
0: That's so wonderful to be able to connect disability experience with music and art making and that important message.
1: Yeah.
0: If you could give one piece of advice to other musicians living with epilepsy, what would that be?
1: Don't be nervous and don't let yourself stop from expressing your full self, because music brings that for you.
2: Beautifully said. 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
1: On my website, kieferbernard.com. 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
2: Amazing. Well, listeners, while you're on his site, please make sure to check out String Quartet Number 3, Searching for Antiquities, performed by the Dolphins Quartet, because that group happens to include a violinist who's a From the Top alum, Luke Henderson. Kiefer, thank you so much for spending time with us today and for sharing your music with us.
0: It's been such a pleasure getting to know you.
1: Thanks.
2: 18-year-old composer Kiefer Bernard from Montclair, New Jersey.
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0: To continue on with our show, next we will be hearing from 22-year-old French horn player Macy James, who is from Calico Rock, Arkansas, and currently living in Kalamazoo, Michigan. Hi, Macy.
4: Welcome to the show. Hi, Julia. Thanks for having me.
2: Macy, I'm so excited to make some music together. What are we going to play?
4: We are going to play She Danced in the Rain by Kate Nishimura. It is a gorgeous piece, and I love it so much.
0: Is there anything in particular you want listeners to know before they hear it?
4: Yeah, actually, I think the program notes for this piece really aid in the listening experience. One quote that stuck with me is, "Life isn't about waiting for the storm to pass. It's about learning to dance in the rain." And I just think, first of all, such a good quote. And second of all, when you listen to the music with that in mind, it just becomes so much more meaningful and so, so great.
2: All right, Macy, whenever you're ready, let's take it from the top.

0: You heard She Danced in the Rain by contemporary composer Kate Nishimura. It was performed by 22-year-old French horn player Macy James with me, Peter Dugan, on the piano. Macy's with us now. I just can't tell you how enjoyable that was. You really moved me with what you did there.
1: Oh, well, thank you. I had a great time too. That was so much fun.
2: Macy, one of the reasons I'm particularly excited to talk to you today, besides your incredible performance, is that both of us are blind musicians. And I think sometimes it's easy for one person to represent the perspective of a particular disability. So I'm excited to have a conversation between the two of us today.
1: I agree so much. One person should never represent any group of people, let alone disability, because what worked for one person is not necessarily going to work for all of us.
2: Yeah. I would love to hear just more about the beginning of your musical journey. Can you take us back to a first musical memory?
1: I grew up singing in church, and one of the earliest memories I have was from this Christmas program. I just remember that I was singing Where Are You Christmas from The Grinch.
0: Oh, yeah.
2: And, classic.
1: Yeah, yeah. And I was singing it by myself, and I remember me and my mom like sitting together and learning the lyrics, and I could not have been very old at all. I have no idea if it was good or not, but I'm sure it was cute. So yeah, I did that. And then I continued singing in church and took piano lessons on and off until I started playing horn in the seventh grade.
2: I know that collaboration and performing with other people in ensembles can bring its own sets of sort of challenges and joys that can be a bit unique as a blind musician. I'd just be curious to hear you talk about what collaborations looked like for you.
1: Well, you know, I've been really grateful to continuously be surrounded by people who valued my differences. I think that's super important. So starting out in high school, my band directors would just record themselves playing or singing my part, and I would learn by ear that way. And then I would bring that to rehearsal. And as I got older and was able to learn Braille music and have access to it, I started reading the music and just coming to rehearsal with it memorized. And, you know, for the majority of my musical experiences, I would say that my lack of vision has not really impeded or even changed the way that I make music at all. What I mainly need from the people I'm collaborating with is flexibility on the time that it takes me to memorize. And, you know, some people might find that a little annoying or a little frustrating, but I've been really fortunate to be with people who are like, yeah, you know, this makes sense. And also because of that, we kind of spend the time rehearsing the little things that maybe we wouldn't rehearse had we just read through everything.
2: That's beautiful. I know that advocacy for accessibility and inclusion is also very important to you. So could you talk a bit about when that happened?
1: Yeah. So I think as a person growing up with a disability, advocacy in the general sense was always very important to me. When I started kind of having these experiences in classical music where I was maybe not feeling like things were accessible, I knew that I wanted to make a change. So the biggest example in my life was when I was in high school doing all region and all state competitions, and all of them had sight reading. And if you're not familiar with Braille music, it is music that you read in Braille, which is done with your hands. And so if you are playing an instrument, it is not possible to also do that. I would need like two more arms. And so I kind of had these experiences, these competitions where they would say, well, just take a zero in the sight reading portion of the competition. And yeah, which is kind of crazy a little bit, you know?
2: Yeah.
1: And I would do that and I would end up in like, you know, second

0: band in my region or whatever, but I didn't get necessarily the seat that I deserved. So that's kind of how I started realizing that music, which was so inclusive for me and such an outlet for me, there were also aspects in these musical systems that were really discriminatory.
1: Mm. I love the way you phrased that at the end, because there is something in music itself that I think really can be just so inclusive and particularly, I think, a useful outlet for young people with disabilities. And I know that's also been a part of your academic work. Can you talk a bit about that?
0: Yes, I am so happy with my academic work and excited to continue it. So when I was at the University of Arkansas, I did a thesis on disability representation in horn repertoire. And the project actually started out as I wanted to find music for horn that was written by composers with disabilities. And I very quickly found out that there was none. There was literally no music by a composer who was openly identifying as disabled. So I shifted that project to discuss the programmatic representation of disability in horn repertoire, but I also got some funding. I got a state undergraduate research fellowship from the Arkansas Department of Higher Education, and I was able to use that fellowship to commission Tyler Mazzone, who's a deaf and neurodivergent composer. And so I was able to have him write a work for piano, which I premiered on my senior recital. I actually got to come back into the studio and record it. It was like, you know, we have just in some ways made history, right? Because we created this piece for horn that now future hornists who are disabled can see, you know, and we've created something in my specific sphere that is now here forever that wasn't here before. And that was so awesome. If you'd like to hear the piece I commissioned, it's called Peregrination. Big word. It's Peregrination. It's on Apple Music, Spotify, YouTube Music, Prime Music, anywhere you could think about to find it. So I am super excited about that.
2: Can't wait to check that out.
1: That's amazing. And it makes me so excited for the potential for change in the classical music world and the change that you are going to bring about in your career. Thank you, Macy, so much for being here today. It's been a real pleasure.
0: Of course. Thank you for having me. It's been so much fun. I cannot express enough gratitude to From the Top. This experience has been so great, and I'm just so glad that I got to be here.
2: 22-year-old French horn player Macy James from Calico Rock, Arkansas, now living in Kalamazoo, Michigan. Peter Dugan here, and I just want to say thank you to Gerald and Susan Slavitt. Their support makes it possible for you and me to meet outstanding young musicians together each and every week. 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
2: Welcome back to From the Top, where outstanding young musicians come to play. I'm your host, pianist Peter Dugan, and joining me is my co-host, violinist and disability activist Julia Legrand.
7: Hi, Peter. It's so great to be here. And we are spending this hour with talented young artists with disabilities.
2: Not only are we co-hosting this episode, but we've gotten to really spend some time together, and you moderated this incredible panel.
7: Yeah, it was such an awesome experience. We had a conversation around disability and inter-arts work. We had panelists representing classical music, jazz, interpretation in American Sign Language of music, and even dance and disability. And it was such a thrill to talk with professionals in the field about how they navigate disability in art making.
2: I learned so much from that discussion, and you were a great moderator.
7: Thank you.
2: Julia, let's meet our next young artist.
7: Next up, 19-year-old violinist Alexander McDowell. He's originally from Durham, North Carolina, but now he's a freshman at Oberlin Conservatory. Alex has dwarfism, and that has shaped his approach to violin playing.
2: Yeah, and I'm really excited for this performance. He and I are going to play the first of Dvorak's four romantic pieces.

0: We're joined now by 19-year-old violinist Alexander McDowell from Durham, North Carolina. He just performed the first of Dvorak's four romantic pieces. I'm Peter Dugan. I had the joy of joining him for that performance at the piano. Alex, what a treat to play that with you. It's one of the most beautiful melodies.
1: Thanks. I agree.
2: And I loved hearing it too. As a violinist, I've always loved that piece. And I just thought the colors and the sound you brought to it were so exciting.
1: Thank you.
2: You draw such incredible sound from that instrument. I know it's a really wonderful violin made by Luis Bellini, and it's on loan from the Rachel Barton Pine Foundation. Could you tell us a bit about how you came to be playing on it?
1: I received my current violin in May. It's from Brazil. It's a 3/4 size. It was my first great violin because I could play a really big dynamic range and it didn't affect the sound. Like before, if I wanted to play like fortissimo, sometimes it wouldn't sound very good. But now it sounds good like that. So it's really nice.
0: Alex, Julia and I are going to give you a couple of musical choices and tell us which of the two you would rather play on the violin, all right?
1: Yeah.
0: Okay, so Mozart or Shostakovich?
1: Shostakovich.
2: Mm. Ooh. Okay, Bach or Bartok?
1: Bach.
2: Okay.
0: Okay.
2: I think I'm probably with you there.
0: Romantic or contemporary?
1: Romantic.
0: Uh-huh.
2: And chamber or orchestra?
1: Chamber.
0: Excellent. It's fun to get to know someone that way. Thank you both.
1: Thank you.
2: In your career so far as a violinist, what's been like a highlight for you?
1: I really enjoyed performing at the Kennedy Center and recording today.
2: That's a great answer. Can you talk a bit more about the Kennedy Center performance?
1: I was one of the winners of the 2025 VSA International Young Musicians Program. So I applied like at the end of 2024, and then they invited me and four other musicians to play on the Millennium Stage. And there were also some workshops and chances to learn about how to pursue music and about having a disability.
2: Was there anything that stood out to you about kind of being in a group of disabled musicians?
1: I liked it a lot because they were all really good. And I noticed that there were a lot of other musicians in like similar situations mm-hmm. as me. Mm-hmm. And I hadn't really realized that before.
2: I feel like that's such an important revelation that like one isn't alone actually in sort of trying to figure out what music with a disability looks like. When do you remember like first becoming aware of your disability?
1: I didn't really notice that much until like I was like 7 and like other kids asked me like how old I was. Mm-hmm. And then when I told them, sometimes they didn't believe me. Mm. But I think that was mostly it.
2: Was there any time when you sort of became aware of your disability, particularly in terms of your violin playing? I know for me, I wouldn't really think about my blindness in terms of my violin playing, but then sometimes I'd have a teacher who'd have to think of a different way to teach like straight bow technique because I couldn't look in a mirror. And so sometimes like things like that would come up.
1: Yeah. So when I started doing some competitions when I was like 10, I think, in this one competition, a judge was like, "Your intonation is really good, but it sounds like you're playing a toy." But I think I've gotten past that. Because I worked on sound a lot and just started focusing on contact point a whole lot.
2: Yeah, that's interesting to hear about that particular challenge and particular aspect, but you have such a gorgeous sound now. So I'm glad we got to hear a piece that highlighted that.
1: Thank you.
2: So you mentioned recording here as a highlight. But I'm also curious, in the time you've spent here in Boston rehearsing and getting to know everyone and the panel discussion we hosted around this initiative, has anything else stuck out to you?
1: Yeah, I think the panel was really inspiring. I liked what Adrian said, that he sometimes can't do the same bowings as other violinists, so he changes some of them. And I agree that it shouldn't matter how you do it as long as it sounds good.
2: Yeah, Adrian and Antoine is just an incredible violinist. And because he has a limb difference, he does approach the physicality of playing violin in a different way. It was so great to have him talk about that on our panel. And just to really emphasize how, at the end of the day, music is about the sounds and ultimately the feelings.
1: Yeah.
2: Alex, has this experience being here in Boston, connecting with these other disabled musicians, changed how you think about your future?
1: This experience makes me wonder, like, if I should do some things to like help other musicians like me, like you're doing. Because I haven't really thought about that very much before.
2: That's so powerful to hear. And I'm always just so excited to think about young musicians making real change.
0: Well, thank you both.
1: Thank you so much.
0: 19-year-old violinist Alexander McDowell from Durham, North Carolina, currently a freshman at Oberlin Conservatory. Next, we'll meet our youngest musician on today's episode. His name is Zion Giles. He's 14 years old from Chicago, Illinois, and studies percussion at Merritt School of Music in partnership with the Foundation for Hearing and Speech Resources.
2: Zion is profoundly deaf and he uses cochlear implants. It's really been exciting to experience how deeply he connects with rhythm as part of his music making. And so we'll get to know him through the people closest to him on his musical journey.
3: Hi, my name is Zion Giles.
4: My name is Danielle Giles. My son is Zion Giles.
3: I play marimba, drums, and rap.
4: Zion has always been musically inclined. I remember I bought him a microphone, maybe he was like 2, and he was just like rapping. He didn't use real words because he didn't have them, but he just had like a beat going.

0: Zion has what we would say is disability plus. His hearing impairment wasn't noticed until he was 3 years old. Also, he has a limb difference, which was noticed right off top. But I would say his main disability is the hearing impairment. It's been a journey with just learning the process of therapies, learning the process of hearing, speaking, and so forth. We were going for like an audiology appointment. I saw a sign at the hospital. They had music classes for deaf students. So I signed them up for it.
1: My name is Frances Kennedy. I work at the Merritt School of Music. I was matched with Zion, who was interested in learning piano.
2: I would try piano when I was 12.
1: At the end of our first piano lesson, Danielle asked Zion, do you want to continue with this?
0: It wasn't for him. It was kind of difficult.
2: Too hard for me to play piano.
1: Piano wasn't the best fit for him just due to his limb difference. So I tried to get creative and think about how we could still make music accessible. And I gave him mallets to hold. And he automatically just started jamming out on the xylophone.
2: I learned to play xylophone with my friend.
1: Just the steady beat was so strong. His sense of rhythm was just unbelievable. He really has music inside of him.
0: Zion is, he's special.
2: And make me feel happy.
0: He has definitely grasped onto it.
1: So in my experience in working with students who are deaf and hard of hearing, oftentimes students have a difficult time understanding the concept of rhythm. Even something like hearing a mother's heartbeat while in the womb, they didn't have that beat around them right from the start. I was kind of expecting that with Zion, but it was actually the opposite. Zion had normal hearing when he was born. So I think for those first few years of his life, he was used to hearing rhythm. So maybe it was that foundation was just built then. I also think a lot of it has to do with his love of rap music and listening to Chance the Rapper. After about a year of xylophone, he started playing a full-size marimba.
2: My mom supported me play marimba, and my family supported me too.
0: Zion is way more advanced than me, you know, and I have my hearing, my sight, my limbs. Music is a huge part of his life.
2: I practice every day. I practice on the week or the weekend, at night and afternoon.
0: He likes making his own beats and DJing and TikToks and stuff like that. So if he gets a TikTok video and he has 20,000 views, I got a lot of views. So it's definitely, it gives him that confidence, that boost.
2: And make me feel like great.
1: Zion, as a musician, is a kid who believes anything is possible. He knows what he's capable of. I see him going anywhere he wants to go.
2: My name is Zion, and I'm 14 years old. And this is my piece called Good Tomorrow.
3: And now Zion and I are going to perform an original piece he brought us called School Tomorrow. The piece begins with marimba and piano, and it reflects a lot of the music that Zion loves. But where it goes from there might surprise you.

I go tomorrow, but I don't go to work, yeah. Two out of all my shoes, two out of all my shirt. I be playing ball, but my shoes don't get no dirt. They think I'm an alien, cause I'm not from Earth. I could get great, though I got you catch on dick first. Throw my feet to M, he looks like Victor Carter. When the DVD go hard, then she go harder. And my mama better endure it because she is smarter. Make her up high.

0: okay?
1: That was School Tomorrow by 14-year-old percussionist Zion Giles from Chicago, Illinois, a piece Zion dedicated to his mom. Zion was on marimba and rap, and I was on the piano. And that's our show for today, folks.
2: Thank you to all of the young musicians in this program. It's been such an honor to hear their music and their stories.
1: So if you enjoyed this episode, we invite you all to listen to our 2023 program, Celebrating Musicians with Disabilities, and check out our film documenting this initiative. You can find that all on our website, fromthetop.org.
2: To close the show, we will be hearing music from cellist Adam Mandela Walden, who appeared on that original broadcast. Adam was diagnosed with autism and epilepsy at a young age, and music has long been a way for him to connect and communicate. He now studies at Berklee College of Music and Boston Conservatory at Berklee.
1: The piece we're about to hear is a movement from a larger work that Adam Mandela has been composing together with Berklee College of Music's Dr. Eugene Friesen. It's inspired by author Naoki Higashida's book, The Reason I Jump, The Inner Voice of a 13-Year-Old Boy with Autism. This piece brings together Higashida's words with music in a very powerful way. Here's the fourth movement, Elopement Tango, which features Adam performing all the parts, including cello, vocals, melodica, and a looper pedal. Before we hear that final performance, Julia, I just want to thank you again for spending the time and for co-hosting with me today. It's been so much fun.
2: Thank you for having me. It's been such a joy and an honor.
1: I'm Peter Dugan.
2: And I'm Julia Legrand.
1: Thank you all for joining us here on From the Top. 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

A heartfelt thanks to Berklee College of Music for their incredible partnership. Thank you to Laura Lavalva, Cao Hui Li, Meishuan Li, Abraham Granado, Juan Pablo Correa, Olivia Gan, and Se Yin at the Berklee College of Music. 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Special thanks to my incredible co-host, Julia Legrand, who also served as content advisor and associate producer. 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

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From the media room at David Geffen Hall, it's the New York Philharmonic this week. And this week,

we hear the Symphony No. 8 by Gustav Mahler. This is Alec Baldwin. Please stay tuned now as our Mahler cycle continues. This time we'll revisit Lauren Mazel's final concert as music director of the New York Philharmonic from June 2009. It's music of Olympian proportions on the New York Philharmonic this week.

0: I have just finished my 8th symphony. It is the greatest thing I have as yet done, and it is so individual in content and form that I cannot describe it in words. Imagine that the whole universe begins to sound in tone. The result is not merely human voices singing, but a vision of planets and suns coursing about. So wrote Gustav Mahler to his friend and colleague, conductor Willem Mengelberg, in 1906, concerning the composer's 8th symphony. The late Lorin Maazel spoke about his relationship to Mahler's music during the course of his long career.
1: My interaction with Mahler's music has been continuous. I've done several Mahler cycles, one in London, one in Munich, Germany, one in Berlin, all the music of Mahler in symphonic music in 2 weeks. So I'm really immersed in this material, and I hope that indirectly my view of the music will have broadened and will be deeper and more meaningful. That's not for me to evaluate.
0: Lorin Maazel, indeed, had a long association with the music of Mahler, one that began while he was still in his teens.
1: My first contact was conducting the first movement of Mahler's second at Tanglewood. I was 19. And I think I understood something of the music. But I was never a Mahler fan or fanatic. And I struggled coming to grips with each symphony. I remember not understanding the seventh at all. I remember having a lot of problems with the third, curiously enough, being somewhat disconcerted by the first movement of the eighth. And I sort of fought him all the way. So that when I finally became enamored of each symphony on its own merit, and not because it was written by a master, it was a process which matured me and which brought me forward. Gustav was a hard nut for me to crack. And each period of struggle revealed to me how undeveloped I was as a musician. And so, as I say, coming to grips with each of the symphonies helped broaden my horizon. And I'm most grateful. It took me perhaps longer than it takes other folks who are more talented. But I've always been very slow grasping material. But once I've grasped it, I think I don't do it dishonor.
0: Mr. Maazel's view of Mahler as an individual was also somewhat unusual. To those who prefer to think of the composer as some dour, emotionally unstable, and fragile figure, Mr. Maazel offered these words to the contrary.
1: This odd misconception that Mahler was some kind of lunatic character who lived in a veil of tears, pounding his chest year after year, despondent, freaked out. It wasn't that at all. Mahler was a person who had his feet on the ground. He was a fine conductor, wonderful sense of humor, liked the occasional cigar, liked to hear a good story, very good humored, very stable person with very serene and Olympian view of the place of man in the scheme of things. Look at the bucolic and tender atmosphere of Mahler's Fourth Symphony. There is a person completely at peace with himself, the world, and at the same time subject to great passions. To be passionate in today's world is not politically correct. He lived in a time when it was still on to have emotions, express them, give vent to them, to complain, to beat one's fist against the pane of glass, to shake it at the sky. Nowadays, we're supposed to cope. That wonderful film, Anger Management, stunning film, because that's, in fact, our problem. This was not Mahler's problem. He saw it, he heard it, he expressed it.
0: Though completed in the summer of 1907, Mahler actually withheld his Eighth Symphony from publication and public performances for 3 years. It was not until 1910 that he finally yielded to an increasingly curious world of musicians and, as biographer Gabriel Engel stated, quote, the unceasing prayers of his concert representative Emil Gutmann, unquote, thus allowing the Eighth Symphony to receive its premiere. It was decided that Munich would be the staging ground for the premiere, and thus choral rehearsals were begun in earnest. With Mahler still in America, Gutmann was charged with getting everything in order. Mahler wrote to Gutmann that he felt the project had zero chance of success and pleaded with him to abandon it. But Gutmann persevered, and at length Mahler was informed that rehearsals were ready for his final formative touches. Mahler traveled to Munich expecting the worst, but everything was indeed in order. So on September 12, 1910, Mahler conducted an orchestra comprising 171 members and a chorus of 858 in the world premiere of this Symphony No. 8 in E-flat major. Now often called the Symphony of a Thousand, the piece was the greatest and perhaps only unqualified success of Mahler's life. Because the human voice plays such an important role in the structure of the Eighth Symphony, it's vital to have good singers. And Mr. Mazel and the New York Philharmonic did not disappoint in the cast they assembled. We'll hear sopranos Christine Brewer, Nancy Gustafson, Janine DeBeek, mezzo-sopranos Mary Phillips and Nancy Maltzby, tenor Anthony Dean Griffey, bass Wolfgang Schön, and bass baritone Jason Grant. Also featured are the New York Choral Artists, the Dessauf Symphony Choir, and the Brooklyn Youth Chorus. One can hardly call the Mahler Eighth a symphony in the classic sense of the word, yet Part 1 can be analyzed according to the classic sonata form. In Part 2, there's a discernible adagio, scherzo, and finale too, albeit in a modernized sense. To present a detailed analysis of this work would be impossible in the time we have together. This is the kind of thing on which musicology doctoral students base their dissertations. However, we can present some general highlights. As you might have inferred by now, Mahler's Eighth Symphony is divided into two parts. Part 1 is a musical setting of the ancient Latin hymn Veni Creator Spiritus. In English, the first stanza reads, come, Creator Spirit, visit the minds of your people, fill with grace from on high the hearts which thou didst create. The first section opens with a choral statement of the main theme. Here's the original hymn as sung by the Benedictine monks of Santo Domingo de Silos.

Part 2 of the Eighth Symphony is based on Gretchen's transfiguration scene from the second part of Goethe's Faust. One need not have an advanced degree in philosophy to be able to trace a connection between the pleading of the veni creator spiritus and the eternal feminine of Goethe.

Following the various sections of the second part, we have the mighty finale. This section is dominated by the sentiment, "The woman's soul leadeth us upward and on." Most critics and musicologists agree that to Mahler, this represents the fulfillment of the creator spiritus, or spiritual creator.

While the Eighth Symphony was billed, against the composer's wishes, as the Symphony of a Thousand in reference to the forces it employs, it has also been called the true Ode to Joy in reference to the choral movement of Beethoven's Ninth Symphony. By uniting Christian mysticism with pagan pantheism, the Eighth Symphony seems to proclaim a message of universal love and faith.

0: Let's pause here for station ID. When we return, we'll hear Mahler's Eighth Symphony without interruption. I'm Alec Baldwin, and you're listening to the New York Philharmonic this week.
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